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1: Thanks once again for listening to RadioAlabaster.com in our English segment. And today I just want to just remind you about the God that we have, the God who created heaven and earth, and the one who created everything, every living being on this planet, under the ocean, over our skies, all the galaxies, all the planets, everything we see, the sun, the moon, the stars, everything has been created by God. Even after his creation, he made man. He created man, he blew air through his nostrils and gave it a living soul. Therefore, somehow along the way, man has always been confused or starts thinking like they're in control over everything, over their lives, over, you know, we see the government, we see the world, how it's coordinated, how it's operating, how it's functioning. And apparently it seems like, you know, the governments are controlling everything. It seems like, you know, the doctors, you know, have control over the medicine, and the farmers have control over the seed, over the food. But there's, you know, something that we cannot forget. I bless God because I remember during the pandemic, our apostle, you know, he went live on TV and he just started, you know, talking about all these things. How, you know, the earth, how God has his eyes always on this earth. Just like with Adam, you know, he didn't get away with eating the fruit. Cain didn't get away with killing Abel. And the Tower of Babel, they didn't get away with their plan. When they said, let us build us a city that and a tower whose top may reach unto heaven, and let us make us a name. You know, after the flood, after the great flood, you know, man continued to sin. For the imagination of man's heart is evil from his youth. So after the flood, God acknowledged man's sinful nature that still remained. It was still there. I mean, it was in the inside the ark with Noah's youngest son, who you know, we were talking about yesterday how he did sinful things to his dad. So sin has still been there, always, since it came in through Adam until this day and until the end of mankind. That sinfulness of man still exists. But let us not forget that God is the one who created everything. So he has control of everything. That's why he took control over, you know, the Garden of Eden. And he had to kick Adam and Eve out of there. He said, I gotta control this. If I leave you here, you're gonna continue eating out of that tree. And it's death for sure, forever. So he had to put two archangels guardian with swords of fire. So no other person would come in or out of there. And then we see again how, you know, God took control over Cain's sin, and you know, he wasn't going to allow that. So he had to tell him, you know what, you got to go. You got to leave. And in the Tower of Babel, we see how God destroys their plan. You know, they want to get to heaven, you know, building their fake bricks and their fake mortar. They changed the rock, the stone, and the tar. They changed the natural for the artificial. That tower was an artificial way of trying to get to the heavens. But God came, you know, the Bible says that he says, you know, let me go check it out. So he descended. He went to go see what was going on. What does that tell you? Just like when Adam, God, descended and he looked for Adam and he called him out and he's like, Adam, where are you? God always has, angels watching and reporting. I don't know if you remember on the book of Job, chapter 1, verse 6 and 7, when God said, the Bible says, now there was a day when the sons of God came to present themselves before the Lord. And Satan came also among them. And the Lord said unto Satan, from whence comest thou? Then Satan answered the Lord and said, from going to and fro in the earth. I mean, even Satan has, is watching. He's coming back and forth, going everywhere. And it's crazy how in Sodom and Gomorrah, also God sent two angels to go confirm, to see the rebellion that was happening, to see their wickedness, to see their unbearable sin before God. God doesn't just destroy without verifying. That's why he verified first with Adam. Adam, where are you? What happened? Did you eat from the tree? Why are you hiding? He's verifying what's going on. He did it with Cain. Cain, hey, where's your brother? It's crazy because it literally says, God literally told him, Abel's blood, the earth is calling on his blood. God has watchers. Even the earth, even the rocks, the Bible says the rocks are going to testify against humans, against men at the end. And the same thing with the Tower of Babel. The same thing with Sodom and Gomorrah. He sends his angels. He sends his watchers to confirm the rebellion against God, to confirm the wickedness, to confirm the sin. When it becomes unbearable before God. He even told Noah, hey, I'm hearing things about sinful things, about unbearable sinful things that are happening. So therefore, I'm going to send a flood. So we have to understand this. We have to know that God has watchers. Daniel, in the book of Daniel, in chapter 4, when Daniel saw the vision, he said, I saw in the vision of my head upon my bed, and behold, a watcher and a holy one came down from heaven. This is powerful. There's watchers. And they work for God and they communicate with the holy ones. And then this passage describes that heavenly beings involved in announcing God's judgment on King Nebuchadnezzar. King Nebuchadnezzar thought he was above God. He was the one that carried the big decisions. But you know what? God made it very clear through Daniel that even though Nebuchadnezzar was a powerful king, there shows that, heavenly beings appear before God. And there's angels that are sent throughout the earth. And Zechariah also, it talks about when it says, these are they whom the Lord hath sent to walk to from through the earth. And angelic, beings report back. This shows heavenly messengers surveying conditions on earth. Every time we have service, there's beings that are there watching. Our apostle has gave so many testimonies about beings and about angels and about visions and about dreams and how God talks and confirms things, showing that God is overseeing everything. His eyes are watching everything. And that's why every time there's a retreat for pastors, for the women, for the men, for the youth, it's crazy how God speaks through through our apostle. How he preaches exactly everything that we're going through, everything that our church is going through, everything that we're going through as men, as youth, as women. You know, it's like if he knew. But it's because, you know, the Spirit reveals it to him. You know, he says, I've had visions. There's been beings that come and reveal things and show me things. And that's why he knows how we are, how we act. Because there's watchers, there's angels, there's spiritual beings. Just like the devil goes back and forth, and there's demons, and there's, you know, because you know our apostle has talked about demons also that has revealed things, and they say things and they talk about things. Because there's a spiritual world that exists, and there's a God who's in control of everything, and he has everybody working under him. Even the devil is a servant of God. Because, you know, he tells the devil what to do, when to get out, when to come in. Well, when he told Satan, well, there's Job, but, you know, just don't do this, don't do that. But like in Chronicles, the second book of Chronicles 16 says, for the eyes of the Lord run to and fro throughout the whole earth. Proverbs 15:3 says, the eyes of the Lord are in every place, beholding the evil and the good. You know, God is supervising not just the bad, but also the good. That's why, you know, the book of Daniel, it's a huge example. I love the book of Daniel because, you know, it shows how the prince of the kingdom of Persia withstood, you know, he was desperate about getting his dream interpreted. And there was nobody who could interpret the dream. Not even the wise men or the magicians or the all those wizards and all those things that used to exist or where they still exist. But none of them were able to interpret, you know, the king's dream. So here comes David, proving that nobody can interpret God. Nobody can say what God is thinking or what God is trying to say unless there's a man of God who God, you know, reveals with their angels or through the Holy Spirit or through God himself, just like he would visit, you know, Abraham. But now in these times, God has angels. God has his ministers. God has his Holy Spirit. God has beings that overlook, that overwatch the earth, that see man's, you know, behavior and their conduct. You know, there's a heavenly oversight connected, you know, 24/7. God is overseeing everything. He's got angels, he's got watchers, he's got servants, and they don't rule independently from God. That's why Psalms 103:20 says, bless the Lord, yea, his angels that excel in strength, that do his commandments. You know, when God says, I have eyes everywhere, although we know God is powerful to have his eyes literally everywhere, but, you know, he's got his angels. He's got territorial spirits or heavenly consuls. You know, the Bible gives a glimpse of spiritual structure. Although there's things that are not, you know, thoroughly explained, but God, you know, there's a lot of verses in the Bible how God used prophets to prove his control of any government. There is no government, there's no kingdom, there's no king that hasn't been controlled by God. That's why the pandemic was ridiculous, the, you know, the Y2K, ridiculous, all these, you know, world war threats are ridiculous, those nuclear bomb threats are ridiculous. Because nobody can ignite those things. Nobody can destroy the earth unless it's God that created it. That's why he's going to do it at the end. In Revelations, he's the one that's going to pull the plug. He's the one that's going to tell his creation, okay, time for earthquakes. Time for, you know, everything that the book of Revelations teaches. The stars will fall from the sky and everything he created, he's going to use because they obey God. His creation obeys God more than than humans. You know, Adam just got one thing that he had to obey, and he couldn't do it. So the Bible gives us strong examples how God, you know, watches over his creation, his earth, his people, all humans. Nothing escapes God's observation, nothing. That's why we have to be always, you know, be conscious of this. In the book of Revelations, God speaks to the angels of the churches. But it's important that we understand that God has his eyes over everything. Nebuchadnezzar was humbled by God. God used Daniel to warn the most powerful king on earth. There wasn't no other king more powerful than Nebuchadnezzar in that time. And you know, he struggled, he fought, you know, he didn't want to admit, he didn't want to recognize until God showed his powers through Daniel. Even Daniel told him in the book, in chapter 2, he said, and he changes the times and the seasons. He removeth kings and sets up kings. The prophet Daniel declared it, that political power, you know, it all belongs to God ultimately. And God had to humble Nebuchadnezzar, making them like a beast. The writing on the wall, you know, Babylon falls. All these things that God has constantly just reminding us. The Bible is full of examples how God, you know, how God's judgment, it overrules everything. Babylon fell. King Belshazzar fell. You know, Nebuchadnezzar fell. And all these, you know, all these examples. I mean, I can give you a lot of examples. But the point of the message today is that God is the one that's in control of everything in this world. That's why all the prophecies will be fulfilled. Just like Samuel rebukes Saul, the king. And Samuel told Saul that God removed him from ruling. He rejected them. He rejected him. So, you know, he told them, the Lord hath rejected thee from being king over Israel. So there's nothing that goes by God. There's nothing that he doesn't see. You know, even Nathan confronts King David. You know, David being a man of God, like he had God's heart, basically. But Nathan confronted David after his sin to let him know that even the greatest king in Israel was accountable to God. That's why if there's situations going on in your church, don't worry. You know, maybe you know things about the elders and about the coordinators or even the pastor. And you're like, it's because no one knows what I know. Believe me, God knows. And he's going to handle it. He's going to take care of it. He's going to make it right. Because nothing goes by God. Nothing slips. He sees it all. And he acts upon it all. You know, God used Egypt's government to display his authority to the world. You know, in that time, Egypt was the biggest empire, was the biggest city, was the most powerful place on earth. But God showed that not even with the Pharaoh, not even with Egypt's government and all the governments that I just mentioned and all the kings that I just mentioned and all the rulers and all the, you know, the kings, even Jesus before, you know, Pilate, because he basically told them, hey, I'm letting you kill me. This, your government works because I'm letting it work. I'm letting it happen. If it was up to God, if this was my kingdom or if this wasn't a plan, let me say, because everything is God's, but you know, he was like, my kingdom is in heaven, but if it was for me, I would, you know, God would send legions of angels to come rescue me and wipe this place out. But, you know, I'm letting you. So there you go. You know, God showing always his authority over everything. That way, that's why we have, you know, the gospel of power. That there's no power at all against us. We have the power that has been given from above. That even, you know, Rome's authority existed only because God allowed it. God wouldn't have been crucified if God wouldn't have allowed it. That's what he said. I would send legions of angels would come. You know, Rome's authority doesn't exist. It's God's authority. God decided that that was the original plan of how humanity was going to be saved. So that's why we bless the Lord. We're happy that no matter what happens, no matter what we're going through, God is the one that has control over things. You know, we can't be afraid of our bosses. We can't be afraid of what the doctor says. We can't be afraid about, you know, what the government's saying. We can't be afraid about what our siblings say or our neighbors say or what the news says or what science is saying. People are saying, you know, we're all going to die. The earth is going to, you know, we all know what's going to happen at the end. But nothing's going to happen until God decides for it to happen. There's a verse in the Bible that not even a leaf from a tree will fall unless it's God's will, unless it's God permitting it to happen. You know, I bless the Lord for our apostle, Gaspar Zapalu, because he showed us all these things during the pandemic. He explained so many things, you know, to keep us calm. Like he was like, everybody calm down, relax, nothing's going to happen. A virus is not going to end humanity. You know, nuclear weapons are not going to destroy the earth. So we have to rest assured. We have to live knowing that the one that's controlling everything is God. That's why your problems that you're going through, you know, it shouldn't be enough for you to want to kill yourself or enough for you to want to do, you know, crazy things. God has control. And I just want to leave this word to you so you can acknowledge and you can look for peace in the Lord. When you stop worrying so much and you start, you know, putting all your petitions, all your necessities, all your needs, all your problems. You know, we suffer about everything. We have a lot of things that stress us out, that make us, you know, lose sleep. And we ended up getting sick physically. Because we worry, we stress. But that's because our lives are not in God's hands. You know, he's not going to come and just grab you. You know, he wants you to say, hey, Lord, take my life. Take my heart. Take my mind. I recognize that you're the only one that can make things happen for me. You're the only one that can forgive me. You're the only one that can heal my body. I've known so many people who have been diagnosed with, like, you know, cancers and other things that doctors have said, and then later on they're healed. Just to prove that God doesn't, you know, God has the last word. God is the one that says, you know, I'm taking this guy or I'm leaving him. He's dying, he's living, he's getting saved, he's not getting saved. He's the only one that decides and judges everything. Although he's not judging now, he will judge at the end. But now he's just, you know, remembering you. He's telling you, remember, I'm the only one that can save you. I'm the only one that can heal you. I'm the only one that could open doors for you. I'm the only one who can close his doors for you. And it's beautiful when God has control over your life because you can rest assured. Since he created us, he made us, he made this earth, he's going to control it. He's going to know how to manage it. He's going to know how to make things right. He's going to know what to do with our situations. He's going to know what to do with our lives. And all it takes is for us to believe. You know, we hate to use the word Christians. We're believers. We believe the word. We believe that he's returning. We believe that he is the one that decides over everything that happens in this world.
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1: Hebrews chapter 4, verse 12. For the word of God is living and powerful, and sharper than any two-edged sword, piercing even to the division of soul and spirit, and of joints and marrow, and is a discerner of the thoughts and intents of the heart. Hebrews chapter 4, verse 12.

Amen. We will not be overtaken by the world. Amen. The Lord is our shield, our strength, and our Savior. Amen. If you could turn with me to John chapter 20, we're going to continue seeing the acts of Jesus when, after he was crucified and resurrected, because he's showing us how a resurrected person should live. Amen? And we're learning from God's word and through Jesus' example on what it is to be a resurrected person. Amen? And God has resurrected us in Christ. We have been crucified with him, but we have also been resurrected in him. Hallelujah. To live in new life, in newness of life. So if you could turn with me at John chapter 20, verse 24. And it says, "Now Thomas, one of the 12, called the twin, was not with them when Jesus came. So the other disciples told him, 'We have seen the Lord.' But he said to them, 'Unless I see his hands, the mark of the nails, and place my finger into the mark of the nails, and place my hand into his side, I will never believe.'" Wow. 8 days later, his disciples were inside again, and Thomas was with them. Although the doors were locked, Jesus came and stood among them and said, "Peace be with you." Then he said to Thomas, "Put your finger here and see my hands. And put out your hand and place it in my side. Do not disbelieve, but believe." Thomas answered him, "My Lord and my God." Jesus said to him, "Have you believed because you have seen me? Blessed are those who have not seen, and yet they have believed." Amen. Amen. Now Jesus did many other signs in the presence of the disciples, which are not written in this book. But these are written so that you may believe that Jesus is the Christ, the Son of God, and that by believing you may have life in his name. Amen. Praise God. Shall we pray? Father in heaven, thank you, Lord, for this moment. Thank you, Lord, for Lord, the power of the resurrection, Lord. We thank you that through your resurrection, we are alive today, Lord. We have hope of eternal living, Father, even at this moment, Father. And we thank you, Lord, for the opportunity and the life that you give to us today, Father. We pray that your blessed Holy Spirit, Lord, lead us to all truth, Lord. I recognize, Lord, that I am very weak and very simple in my thinking, Father. And so I just pray that you would be able to overpass my mind and speak your words to your people, Father, in this morning. We pray in the name of Jesus. Amen. Amen. Hallelujah. Amen. Can we give the Lord a hand of praise this morning? Hallelujah. He is alive. Hallelujah. He is alive. Hallelujah. Amen. Hallelujah. Amen. You can take your place. And in this passage we see one of his disciples, a guy that had walked with Jesus for 3.5 years. And it wasn't enough for him. It wasn't enough for him to know that Jesus had died on the cross. It wasn't enough for him to have seen the miracles, the resurrection of Lazarus, the blind seeing, the lame walking, the leprous healed. The words that were

0: You know, if unless I touch his, the places where he was, hurt or let's see, where are we? Verse 25 says, unless I see in his hands the mark of the nails and place my finger into the mark of the nails and place my hand into his side, I will never believe. Wow. Those are pretty strong words, right? Do you think they're pretty strong words?
1: Yep.
0: That's, you know, he's being like you say, he's being kind of difficult, you know. he's everybody else is believing it. Peter, you know, hey, we saw him alive, you know, Mary, and he came with us and he showed us because in that same chapter, it talks about him showing them, verse 20, says, when he had said this, he showed them his hands and his side. Then the disciples were glad when they saw the Lord. Amen. And so all of these signs, and there was this guy that's doubting, you know, and he's not believing, and you know, maybe Thomas is a figure of the world that doesn't believe, you know, and they've got to see, they've got to touch, they've got to, you know, have perfect proof that Jesus is alive, because if not, they will never believe, you know. And it's the position of the world, even though the world knows that Jesus was a historical person and that he came and he did so many miracles and things that cannot be explained, but they still don't, they choose not to believe, like Thomas. But there was the love of Jesus was that he came for that man. He came back and he says, okay, you know, there's somebody that can't believe without seeing the signs, then I will make it so clear for him so that he can believe. Amen? And this is God reaching out to the world that, you know, he shows them daily that there is death and resurrection. Night, you know, there's night, but every morning the sun comes up and there's light and there's new life, there's new expectation, there's new opportunities. In creation, winter is death and spring is resurrection. Amen. It's in everything that humanity sees every year and every day that God is present, wanting to bless humanity and wanting to save humanity. But there are people that will not believe, who will still not believe. And so Jesus' heart for those people is that he comes again. And he had just said these words, unless I see in his hands the mark of the nails and place my finger into the mark of the nails and place my hand into his side, I will never believe. But something mysterious happens on the eighth day, right? Is it a coincidence that it was on the eighth day?
1: No.
0: I don't know. But something glorious happened on the day, eighth day. Amen. And this is what will make people believe. People will believe when they see the resurrected Jesus living through his people in the eighth day. Amen. Can you get a hold of that or not? The world will believe when they see the resurrected ones living in the eighth day.

0: Amen? And that's the love of God that came to even convince the Thomases. The love of God, the patience of God. You know, I would have slapped him upside the head, you know, and said, hey, you know, you're doubting me, the Lord of Lords, the King of Kings. You know, you're doubting that I resurrected. Your buddies are telling you that they saw me and they walked with me and they ate with me and you still don't believe. Boom, I would have hit him on the head, you know. But Jesus, you know, is not that way. The resurrected person is not that way. He doesn't want to prove himself. He doesn't want to come and bring vengeance on those unbelievers, right? He doesn't say death to the infidel. He doesn't say death to the unbelievers, right? No. He comes and he says, hey, you know, here are my hands. Here's my side. Come touch it. You know, I want you to believe. I want you to know me. I want you to experience the power of my resurrection. Hallelujah. Amen. Praise be to God. That we may live more like the resurrected Jesus. And we're going to do it when we live in the eighth day. Not in the 7 days. In the calendar days, it's not going to happen. We've got to live it outside of the calendar, outside of the human wisdom, outside of human power, and outside of human understanding, outside of human limitations. Amen? We need to live outside of that to live in the power of the resurrection of Jesus. 8 days later, his disciples were inside again, and Thomas was with them. Amen. Jesus says, okay, I'm going to get this guy now, right? This guy's going to know who I am, you know. He's not going to, no se va a escapar. He's not going to escape from me. I'm going to reveal to him that I am alive. Hallelujah. Amen. But it's the heart of God to reach the unbelievers. Amen. He doesn't say death to the unbelievers. He says life to the unbelievers. Amen. Salvation to the unbelievers. Amen. Amen. Hallelujah. And so on the eighth day, even though the doors are locked, Jesus comes right in. Amen. So when everything is locked and everything you think there's no hope, hallelujah, this is when the resurrected one is going to come through the door. Hallelujah. Amen. Because when you walk in the resurrection power of God, there are no closed doors for you. And if they're closed, you're going to walk right through them. Amen. Amen? Because it's not in your power. It's not in your understanding. It's not in your wisdom. It's not in your self-righteousness. It doesn't work that way. When you walk in resurrection power, there is no limitation to you. Doors will be open to you. You will walk right through them. Amen? Hallelujah. Because he was looking for salvation. He was looking to save Thomas from his unbelief. Amen? And so when your heart is right, there are no closed doors. When your heart is wrong, well, you're going to stumble and you're going to fall and you're going to criticize and you're going to get hurt and you're going to get angry and you're going to get bitter and all of these things because your heart is not right. But Jesus' heart, the resurrected heart of Jesus, wanted to save this guy. He says, my 12 disciples, one of these guys is messed up. He's not getting it. I got to go save him. Hallelujah. Amen. That's the love of God for humanity. That's the love of God for us. And that's the care that God puts in making the gospel so real, so relevant, and so authoritative. Amen? Why does Jesus fold his sheets and his sudario? What is that sudario? And his head cloth. Why did he fold everything? He'd just been resurrected, right? The most powerful event in history of the universe. It just happened. And he's there folding clothes. He's folding. Why? Because he wanted Peter and John to know beyond a shadow of a doubt that he was alive. Hallelujah. And it wasn't the stone that was over there. It wasn't the Romans that had fled. It was the order in which he put those things that had been loaned to him. Amen. And teaching us how a resurrected person is to live. Hallelujah. But not only that, it's showing us in the very small details the power of the gospel. You know, we want to see the power of the gospel by seeing a meteor come and, you know, destroy the earth. Oh, yeah, there's God is fulfilling his word or whatever. Or we want to see a huge miracle. We want to see the sick healed and the lame walk. And we want to see some great things. And God says, no, you're going to see me in the small details. You got to look closely. If you don't look closely, you'll never find him. You'll never see him. You'll get distracted by the world because the world has bigger bombs to blow up, you know? They have bigger events. They have bigger sound system. They have bigger stars. And so God is not in the big stars and in the big events. God is in the simple taking care of the borrowed sheets. That's where you're going to know his power. That's where you're going to know where he's present. It's not in the great things. It's in waking up and seeing the sun come up in the morning and saying, yes, God, you are alive. You are powerful. This is a new day that you are calling me to see your mercy, to see your greatness, to see your faithfulness. Every day is revealing that God is alive. Jesus is alive. Hallelujah. The small details. Hallelujah. But that God has left in our lives so that we who want to get saved will be able to see his handiwork. We'll be able to see that he is out there showing himself and showing his love for us, that he wants the unbelievers to believe. Amen. How many are unbelievers? How many lack faith? No, we lack faith, right? Well, Jesus wants to give us faith. Because with faith, you can move mountains. And if you have faith, you will see the glory of God. Amen? And so he wants our faith to grow and for us to be able to reach everything that God has for us. I believe that everything that God has for us is achievable by faith. And the opposite, the inverse, is also true. None of it is achievable without faith. If you don't have faith, your child that you think is lost, well, he'll continue to be lost because you don't have faith to see him restored or her restored. Because faith moves mountains. Faith moves the hand of God. Faith transforms situations. Everything that God does, he does through faith. So we need to connect with that same faith. And that's why he's looking for Thomas and he said, don't walk in unbelief. Believe. Hallelujah. And hear the proof. Put your hand in my hand and put your hand in my side. And you know that I am a resurrected one. That I was dead, but now I'm alive. Hallelujah. So God is manifesting his power and his evidence to all the world. It's there for all the world to see. But only a few choose to see it. And if you are seeing it, you are very blessed. Jesus said, man, blessed are the ones who believe without having to see. But God has made it very evident of his resurrection power, that he is alive today, that he keeps working with us. Amen? But you got to live in the eighth day to see these things. Hallelujah. If you walk in your own understanding, you'll never see it. The day's going to come and go and you'll say, oh, God's not with me. Oh, God hates me. Oh, God's distracted. Oh, God's just, you know, he put the universe to work and he started the little clock to go and boom, he left. That's what the world believes, right? But no, we know that he's making every single day a beautiful day so that you can live in it, so you can walk in his mercy, you can understand his wisdom, that you can experience God in every single day of your life. Amen. When you live in the eighth day. If you don't live in the eighth day, oh no, going to work is hard. dealing with your terrible wife or husband or kids or economy or whatever. Everything's difficult. Everything's hard. But when you walk in the eighth day, you see the beauty of God in everything that happens. You experience the beauty of God in everything that happens. Hallelujah. Although the doors were locked, Jesus came and stood right there. I mean, there are no closed doors when your heart is right. There's nothing impossible when your heart is right. Amen? See, I've seen amazing things happen when somebody's heart is right. You know, there's three kids that come to church, and they come almost every day. They're in practice, they're in sports, they're in services, they're serving, but they come by Uber because they don't have a car. They Uber here, and they're high school and elementary, and one just graduated from high school, and I'm saying, wow, when your heart is right, there's nothing impossible. You're going to be there. You'll find a way. God will make a way. Hallelujah. Amen. And they got a call from immigration this last week, and they wanted to have a meeting with them, and that's kind of a scary thing, you know, especially when you don't have documents and you're a kid. But they had a meeting, and it went really well, and they're going to try to help them get their papers. You know, when your heart is right, there's no closed doors. When your heart's wrong, even an open door is too much trouble for you. So that's why we need to get our hearts right, so that we will not have any closed doors. Amen. So we don't have situations that make us bitter, angry, defensive, proud, distant. Amen. And so I was going to tell you something else about these guys. But anyway, it's amazing when you have. Oh, and I was talking about yesterday. We came and we had a meeting with the evangelism group, and this couple came, and the husband had just become a Christian a month ago. And, you know, he's telling us his story and how God released him from prison, actually. And how all the cellmates would say, well, where did you get this lawyer? How much did this lawyer charge you? He said, no, it's a city-appointed lawyer. And they couldn't believe it because they said, no, they don't come to visit several times. Those guys don't. You know, they stay in their office and they do the paperwork, but they never show up, and they don't even care what happens to the guy. And your lawyer comes and is coming to do your, tell us who it is and tell us how much it cost you. And he said, it cost me nothing. And I said, it was Jesus sending that lawyer, paying that lawyer really well to get this guy out of jail because his heart was right. Because... Hallelujah. Amen. Because when your heart is right, there's no closed doors. There's no jails that'll keep you in. You got to be released. And he was released way, way, way before, you know, he should have. In fact, he should have been deported. He wasn't deported, and he was released. And his wife last night accepted the Lord, you know. And so it's like when your heart is right, there's nothing impossible. When your heart's wrong, you know, even a little ant will make you fall. Oh, no. So But the resurrected Jesus, his heart was right, right? He wanted to save Peter. He wanted to save, Thomas. He wanted to save the humanity that lives in unbelief. He wants to save you that have, ones of little faith. He wants to save us from our unbelief. Amen. That's why he's here this morning. Hallelujah. To bring you words of encouragement, words of faith. Hallelujah. Amen. And so he walks in. The first thing he says is, peace be with you. Amen. What is a person walking in resurrection power? What do they minister?
1: Peace.
0: What do they give to you?
1: Peace.
0: Their peace. Amen. But if you're not walking in resurrection power, everybody, here comes trouble. I had some friends that were in New Orleans during Mardi Gras. That was back in my high school days. And they went to New Orleans. I don't know what but they got into trouble and they were put in jail. You know, my high school buddies were put in jail. And one of them said, you think it might have been my T-shirt? His T-shirt said, here comes trouble. and they got into trouble, you know. And I don't know if your T-shirt says, here comes trouble or here comes peace. I don't know. But if your T-shirt says, here comes trouble, you need to change it. Take it off. That's not resurrected T-shirt. The resurrected T-shirt is, here comes peace. Amen. Amen? Amen. So when you're proud, your T-shirt says, here comes trouble, right? When you're mad, your T-shirt says, here comes trouble, right? And you will get into trouble. But when you come in when you walk through the doors in the eighth day, your T-shirt says, here comes peace. My peace be with you. Hallelujah. It's a peace that surpasses all understanding. It's a peace, hallelujah, that the world does not understand, that makes no logic. But it's a peace of God that when you live in the eighth day as a resurrected person, the devil has no more power over you. Death has no more power over you. Limitations have no more power over you. And the world will believe. Hallelujah. Because they see your life. Because they understand that something has happened in your life. And even the Thomases will believe. Amen. Then he said to Thomas, put your finger here and see my hands. And put out your hand and place it in my side. Do not disbelieve, but believe. Amen? Isn't that the message for this morning? Do not disbelieve, but
1: believe.
0: Hallelujah. The resurrected one is here with you right now today. Hallelujah. So that you can see the signs, the truth in the small details. It doesn't have to be like you. Oh, Pastor, if God will take me out of my $200 million debt that I have today, I will believe. Hopefully God doesn't have to prove himself to you in any way. He's already proven himself. And he proves himself daily by making the sun come up and offering you a new opportunity to life, to forgiveness, to restoration, to healing. Amen? Hallelujah. But Jesus is so interested in Thomas that he says, look at my hands. My hands were, is the right word, perforated? My hands were what? Yeah, perforated. Hallelujah. But now they are healed. Hands that were perforated by the nails of the anger and of the hatred of the world and the world system and of the devil himself, hallelujah, have been healed. All of your past, hallelujah, in Jesus can be healed, so that your injuries of the world will be a sign to others that the world did not defeat you, but that the gospel gave you the victory over all of your hurts and all of your problems and all the situations that came against you. Amen. Hallelujah. Put your hand and place it in my side. Amen. The resurrected one says, yeah, I was nailed. Yes, I was passed through with a sword. Yes, those things that happened to me. Yes, I could be angry right now. Yes, I could be vengeful right now. But you know what? A resurrected person is not angry, is not vengeful, is not looking for vengeance. A resurrected person is looking for others to believe. Hallelujah. He's showing those things that they went through as signs of the power of the gospel to triumph over all the negative stuff that happened to us in our past. That's the power of resurrection that God wants to show the world that can be done. Amen? Hallelujah. It's the way God likes to operate. You know, when the church started here, 30 years ago? When the church started, we were called rebels. We were accused of being divisive. But the more that they spoke against us, the more God worked in our favor. And we never held any anger or vengeance, because we knew that what was done was done in God, not anything humanly speaking. Because just to explain quickly, maybe y'all are already know, but we were part of a mission, and the church that we were part of, that was part of a mission, decided to separate from the mission. And when they separate from the mission, we're left hanging. We're saying, no, we want to continue under the authority of the Apostle Otto, you know, and under the mission. And so we separated from the other church, and we asked for covering for this new beginning of the church. And so the old church called us the rebels, and they called us horrible, terrible things. But the more they spoke against us, the more God blessed us. You know, and remember when we started, every service was a liberation. Every service was a manifestation of God with people that, you know, were the outcasts, you know. And I was saying, man, you know, that's the resurrection power of God. You know, where we had nothing, basically, but we had God's presence, and we had God's manifestation in the services. And so the proof that you are a resurrected person is that they can hurt you. They can put the nail in your hand, but the power that is in you is only going to make it a sign of God's power that liberated you from whatever was done against you. Does that make sense?
1: Yes.
0: Amen? So that you do not hold on to any anger and any bitterness, but you know that the resurrection power of Jesus is with you. And that's why you can have peace in the midst of whatever problems and situations that you go through. Amen? I don't know if any of y'all have any scars. Right? You got a scar? You got a scar? You got a scar? I think everybody has a scar, huh? Yeah? Even you? Okay. I got a scar right here. I got hit by a brick. But it doesn't hurt, right? Does your scar hurt? It doesn't hurt at all, right? But it tells a good story, right?
1: Oh, yeah.
0: Yeah, yeah. My brother pushed me and I fell on some glass or whatever, you know? It tells a good story, right? But it doesn't hurt you anymore. And that's how the resurrected person lives. For Jesus, it didn't hurt anymore. It was just a sign that he had gone through the crucifixion, but he was alive, and he had no regret, and he had no anger, and he had no bitterness. Hallelujah. Because that's the power of resurrection working in our lives to get rid of the bitterness, to get rid of the anger, to get rid of the hatred, and give us just a sign of what the power of God does. Amen. When Thomas saw these things, his response was, "My Lord and my God." Hallelujah. He believed because he saw the power of God through the resurrected Jesus. He understood the gospel at that moment. And then Jesus says, "Well, that's great that you saw it, man. But it's a lot better for those who have not seen that they believe, hallelujah, without having to go touch his hands, hallelujah, that you can worship that God, the resurrected Christ, not having to put your hands in his hand and his side, but knowing that his word is true." Hallelujah. Hallelujah. Amen. How many know that the word of God is true? And then Jesus did many other signs in the presence of the disciples, which are not written in this book. But these are written so that you may believe that Jesus is the Christ, the Son of God, and that by believing you may have life in his name. Hallelujah. May you receive life in his name in this morning. Hallelujah. As you believe in the resurrected Christ, as you see the resurrected ones, as you become the resurrected one that no longer holds on to bitterness, to hatred, to unbelief, but to truly believe in the power of this word. Amen. Can we stand and thank the Lord for making it so evident that he is alive? Hallelujah. And the world, even though the world might not believe, one day they're going to have to stand before God and see that every day God was creating a new day for them. And they will have to stand before God and see the resurrected Christ, the price that he paid for their salvation, which they were not willing to take. They were not willing to believe. But you and I this morning have the opportunity to live in the eighth day. You and I have the opportunity to live as resurrected ones. No longer limited by doors or walls or people. Hallelujah. But when you live in the eighth day, brother, you become the sign other people need to believe. You become that living, breathing person that lives differently from the rest of the world, hallelujah, so that they can believe and they can say, "My Lord and my Savior," because they're seeing a resurrected person right in front of them. And so, Father in heaven, we thank you, Lord, for this morning. We thank you for the resurrection power that is working within us, Lord, as we live in the eighth day, Lord, where we have no limitations, Father, hallelujah. If our heart is right, Lord, we will be able to walk through any door, walk through any wall. We will be able to minister peace to those around us. Hallelujah. Because your presence is with us, Father. And I pray, Lord God, that those that have unbelief this morning, those who lack faith, those who are anxious, those who are living in limitation, Lord, this morning, I pray, Lord God, that you would open the eyes of their understanding this morning, that they would be ministered, Lord, by your powerful word, Lord. And brother or sister, I just pray that you say, "Yes, Lord, help my unbelief. Lord, help me believe, Lord. I don't want to walk in unbelief. I don't want to walk scared. I don't want to walk limited. I don't want to walk in doubt. I want to walk in belief in your truth. I want to walk in the eighth day, Lord." Just receive the word. Receive the word of those that are saying, yes, he is alive. Hallelujah. Hey, so why don't you just say, yes, he is alive. I believe it. I know it. Hallelujah. I believe the words of those that are saying it. I believe it in the words of those that I'm seeing that they're changing. They're no longer bitter. They're no longer angry. They're no longer hateful. They're no longer proud. They're no longer envious. They are walking as resurrected people. They have no reason to walk in envy. They have no reason to be proud. They have no reason to be hateful, because they know that they have defeated death and condemnation. Hallelujah. They're walking in newness of life. They know that there is a heaven waiting for them. They know that this world and this earth is soon to be passing by, and they have an eternal place where they are going to. Father, thank you, Lord, that we have that eternal hope inside of us, and that knowledge that makes us walk not under the power of the world, but above the power of the world. Father, thank you, Lord Jesus. We bless you, Lord God. We thank you, Father, for the resurrection power of Jesus. Help us to walk as resurrected ones from this day forward, Father.

0: Invites me with worms. I believe,
1: yes, Father,
0: that my Savior and Lord

Yes, Father, thank you, Lord, that we have a faith that is solid, a faith that is based on truth, a faith, Lord, that is based on reality. Father, we thank you, Lord God. We can walk, Lord, confidently in this life because we know that your words are truth, Lord. And we know that you defeated sin and death and hell itself, Lord. Thank you, Father. Thank you, Lord God. Help us to walk in that faith and help us to walk in that truth and help us to walk in that power, Father, the power of the resurrection of Jesus. No longer having to prove to others that we're so great or we're so smart or whatever. Lord, we just know we have that security and that faith and that understanding, Father. We bless you, Lord, and we exalt you in the name of Jesus. Hallelujah. Can you give the Lord a hand of praise this morning? Hey, thank you, Lord. Thank you, Lord. Thank you for resurrection power. Thank you, Lord, for all the details, Lord, that show us that you are alive and you are living. Hallelujah. And you have a great purpose for our life, Father. We bless you. We exalt you, Lord. Hallelujah. Amen.

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1: Psalm 27, verse 1 through 5. The Lord is my light and my salvation. Whom shall I fear? The Lord is the strength of my life. Of whom shall I be afraid? When the wicked came against me to eat up my flesh, my enemies and foes, they stumbled and fell. Though an army may encamp against me, my heart shall not fear. Though war may rise against me, in this I will be confident. One thing I have desired of the Lord, that will I seek, that I may dwell in the house of the Lord all the days of my life, to behold the beauty of the Lord and to inquire in his temple. For in the time of trouble he shall hide me in his pavilion. In the secret place of his tabernacle he shall hide me. He shall set me high upon a rock.

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So I'm asking right now that your precious blood would cleanse, cleanse and wash, cleanse from every stain. Every person who cries to you, as I know you will, make them as clean as the driven snow. Praise God.

Amen. That is our assurance, that is our conviction, and that is our experience. He's always taking care of us. Amen. We thank the Lord for this beautiful morning that He gives to us. Amen. One more day to praise Him, to worship Him, and to learn more about Him. Amen. So let's pray. Father in heaven, thank you, Lord, for all of your mercies and all of your love and all of your goodness, Lord. We thank you for life, Lord, for this opportunity to live one more day in our lives, Father. We thank you, Lord, that you give us the health to be here and the strength to be here, Father. And we pray, Lord God, that you would do a powerful work in our hearts through your word, Father. We trust in you, Lord. We come before you, Lord, knowing that we are weak in ourselves, Father. We are very superficial in ourselves, Father, but we pray that your word would reach deep, deep, deep inside of our hearts, Lord, to bring us into the fullness of all that you have prepared for us. Father, we pray it in the powerful name of our Lord Jesus Christ. Hallelujah. Amen. Amen. Praise God. If you can turn with me to Acts chapter 6, and we're preparing ourselves for a recommitment service to start a new year, but with a new understanding and a new equipping to be able to do the work in a way that is adequate for this time, because how many know that times are getting more difficult? There's a lot of challenges out there, and there's things in the future that we don't even understand. We don't know what's really coming. Things are changing so rapidly. But God knows what's coming, and He knows how to prepare us for everything that's before us. And not just in a negative way, but actually to prepare us to be above circumstances and above whatever comes our way. Amen. God's never seen us as victims, and He doesn't want us to be victims. He always wants us, His people, to have dominion over the circumstances. Amen. We just don't know what's coming, but we know who's with us, and we know who's preparing us for whatever is coming. Amen. And so if you could turn with me in chapter 6 of Acts, in the first verse. Now, in these days, when the disciples were increasing in number, a complaint by the Hellenists arose against the Hebrews because their widows were being neglected in the daily distribution. And the 12 summoned the full number of the disciples and said, "It is not right that we should give up preaching the word to serve tables. Therefore, brothers, pick out from among you 7 men of good repute, full of the Spirit and of wisdom, whom we will appoint to this duty. But we will devote ourselves to prayer and to the ministry of the word." And what they said pleased the whole gathering, and they chose Stephen, a man full of faith and of the Holy Spirit, and Philip, and Prochorus, and Nicanor, and Timon, and Parmenas, and Nicholas, a proselyte of Antioch. These they set before the apostles, and they prayed and laid their hands on them. And the word of God continued to increase, and the number of disciples multiplied greatly in Jerusalem, and in a great many of the priests became obedient to the faith. Amen? Amen. If you can take your place. And
So as we prepare for a new year of service to the Lord, we want to be better servants than we were last year. How many want to be better this year? You know, this year I need to be better. You know, we all need to be better servants of the Lord. And it takes this time of evaluation to evaluate our lives, evaluate our service. It takes time of reflection to see what we've done in this past year and how we've done it, so that we can align to God's word better and we can be more fruitful and more effective in our service to the Lord. Amen? Does that make sense? And so the disciples, when the church started, and I'll just recap what we talked about on Friday, during the service on Friday. We talked about that Jesus had said, guys, you need to stay in Jerusalem so that the Holy Spirit, for when the Holy Spirit comes upon you, and you shall receive power so that you can be my witnesses in Jerusalem, Judea, and to the ends of the earth, right? And so, he says these things, and then the last day that Jesus was physically on this earth, he ascended into heaven. And there were about 500 people present at that moment that Jesus ascended into heaven. And everybody was looking up like, oh, wow, Jesus, you know, man, he's going up to heaven, you know. And then the Bible talks about two men that were standing in the heavens. And they said, hey, guys, why are you looking up, you know? Why are you looking up into heaven like something's going to come down from heaven? No, guys. You need to go back and obey what Jesus said to you for you to do. You need to go back to Jerusalem. You need to go back to the aposento alto, the upper room. Yeah. You need to go back to the upper room and do what he said. Wait for the anointing and the power of the Holy Spirit to come upon you so that you can be witnesses throughout the whole world, right? And so everybody said, like, oh, yeah, okay. So they go to the upper room and they start praying and then days go by and weeks go by and nothing's happening. And so of the 500, 380 of them got distracted. They got, you know, they got occupied with other things, you know, and they stopped praying. They stopped interceding. They stopped crying out to God to pour out his Holy Spirit upon them. They stopped believing that God was going to answer his promise to send the Holy Spirit upon them. Amen? So, the lesson this morning is don't get distracted. Don't lose sight of what the goal is. Keep believing, keep waiting on the Lord, and keep trusting that he's going to accomplish the promise that he's given to us. He's going to fulfill that promise. Amen. Amen. Hallelujah. So God, who is always faithful, hallelujah, on the day of Pentecost, they were all together, 120 of them, 380. Where were they? We don't know. They weren't there. But 120 of them were in the upper room, and they were praying fervently. And they were of one accord, and they were saying, yes, Lord, we're believing what you promised, that you're going to pour out the Holy Spirit upon us, Lord. So we don't know how that is. We don't know what it's about, but, man, we just want it. Whatever you said, we want it. And we want to obey the words of Jesus. You know, Jesus said that we need to stay here praying, and that's what we're going to do. Amen? Hallelujah.
And so all of a sudden, a rushing wind came in. And the Holy Spirit came down with power. And everybody started speaking in tongues. And they got drunk in the Spirit. You know, it was 9 a.m. and they're having this service. It was like just powerful service that was happening. And so people started saying, "Whoa, what's all that noise? You know, what's all that commotion? And, you know, these people up there, they're probably really drunk, you know, man. Their party lasted all night, and it's 9 a.m, they're still going at it strong, you know." So Peter went out and he said, guys, no, don't get it wrong. We're not all drunk. We're really actually filled with the Holy Spirit. And this is the promise of the Father that he would pour out his Spirit upon all flesh. Hallelujah. Amen. And so the church starts with a bang, you know, with the power of God working and manifesting himself in this group of people that were united, they were of one mind, and they were praying for the power of the Holy Spirit to come upon them. And when Peter preaches, 3,000 of them get saved, you know? It's like, whoa, amazing, praise God. People started, you know, coming to salvation through Christ Jesus for the very first time, you know? The resurrected one now was cleansing their sins, was redeeming their lives, was changing their lives. Hallelujah. Hallelujah. And so they're all together and they're like, man, what just hit us? You know, what is this, you know, new move of God upon the world? It's something extraordinary. Never has happened before. This is the beginning of something very powerful and very new and very, very exciting. But what are we going to do so that like we had the 380 that left, what are we going to do so that we can remain in this glory, in this visitation? What do we need to do? And so the Bible says that they did four things. They did four things to not lose the presence and the power of the Holy Spirit, the glory that was visiting them. You know, especially here in the States, I don't know if you've heard of places that have had revival, you know. In the early history of the country, of the United States, there was what they called the first great revival. And, you know, people got saved and God was moving upon those 13 colonies and established an environment of revival, you know, and of the moving of the Spirit. What was that guy's name? A sinner in the hands of an angry God. What was his name? I owe you one. But he was a very famous revivalist of that moment, of that time, and the words that he would write would impact, you know, the whole society, and people would come to Jesus that in multitudes, you know. And then then there was another second great revival that came. And, you know, maybe 50 or 60 years later, another powerful move of God happened. The Methodist and the Baptist churches, they all have their origins in that revival, you know. And it was a very powerful manifestation of God. When John Wesley would preach, he'd say, "Hey, guys, get off of the trees, because when the Spirit comes, you're going to fall off the tree and you're going to hurt yourself. So everybody get down from the trees, because..." You know, anybody awake? Am I awake? Oh, okay. Not sure, you know, maybe you're up in the tree, you know, and might fall asleep, you know, or the Spirit might get you. And so there was a very powerful move of God. Wesley was in,
Well, anyway, so there was a powerful move of God, and then they had little pockets of revival, and then in I think 1903 in Azusa, California, there was another revival, the Pentecostal revival, you know, and this little church in Azusa Street area of Orange County received the power of the Holy Spirit. And that's where all of the Pentecostal movements from in all the world started, in that place in the United States. And so there are revivals that happen and that have a great impact on many people. And then, you know, here in the States, just recently in my time, we heard about the, I think, Brownsville or something, revival in Florida, where thousands of people would come to Florida, and there'd be long lines to get into church, and, you know, and that was a very powerful movement, but it lasted like 5 or 6 years, you know, and then it died away, you know. And just recently in a university, not sure what university it was, but in Kentucky, I think it was, they had revival. They started a prayer meeting, and that prayer meeting lasted for weeks, and it would continue, and people would come from all over the place and you know, to be a part of that. And then the school administration got tired of having people in their campus, and they closed down the campus to, hey, go do that somewhere else, you know. And boom, it the revival died out. And even our church, when we were part of Elim, that was a revival that happened, a very powerful revival that happened, starting in like 1970 in Guatemala. Right after there was an earthquake in Guatemala, and what year was it? ¿Qué año fue el 74? 1974, there was a huge earthquake in Guatemala. And many, many people were left without homes and everything. And Yanifa, were you there? ¿Estuviste ahí? Yeah. Anybody in Guatemala from that time experienced it. Everybody. Coming out of that earthquake, revival started to happen. And churches started raising up, and missions. And right now, Guatemala is the most evangelical country in all of the world, you know, because of the revival that happened at that time. And out of that revival came Elim. and Elim started, started growing all over the world, with the biggest churches in El Salvador, the biggest churches in LA, the biggest churches in Guatemala. And just revival started happening in a very powerful way, but that died down, you know, it died down. And today, you know, Elim churches are very few and very cold, you know, and it's just what it is, you know. But there was one revival that started happening in the mountains of Guatemala, in Santiago Atitlán, hallelujah. 45 years ago, revival started happening in that town, and it's alive and well and growing. Hallelujah. And we're a part of that too. Praise God. Hallelujah. So revivals have that characteristic of dying down, of, you know, being like a bushfire, you know, boom, it burns everything up. But then after all the grass is burned, and there's the fire goes down. And so these disciples were saying, what do we need to do to keep that glory, to keep that revival going and never slow down? And so verse 41 of chapter 2 of Acts, 2:41 of Acts, it says what they were doing and what we need to do. And it says, so those who received the word were baptized, and there were added that day about 3,000 souls. Imagine 3,000 people accept the Lord and get baptized in one day.
They wouldn't fit in here. We couldn't get them stacked up one on top of the other. That's how big the revival was, you know, at that moment. One preaching, 3,000 people get saved, get baptized, and they're ready to roll, man. They're ready to go. And so, but what did they do? They did four things. Amen? If you don't want to lose the glory of God, you need to devote yourself to four things. Amen. Can you say amen? Amen. Hallelujah. Amen. Okay. And so it says 241. It says 242. And they devoted themselves to the apostles' teaching and the fellowship, to the breaking of bread and the prayers. And awe came upon every soul, and many wonders and signs were being done through the apostles. And verse 46. And day by day, attending the temple together and breaking bread in their homes, they received their food with glad and generous hearts, praising God and having favor with all the people. And the Lord added to their number day by day those who were being saved. Amen? Yeah. Hallelujah. And so God was moving powerfully in the church, in this beginning, in this fullness of the Holy Spirit. But they said that they dedicated themselves to four things. And it says they dedicated themselves to the apostles' teaching. Amen? And so it's so important to keep the glory of God in our midst, to keep the presence of God in our midst, to honor the presence of the Holy Spirit in our midst. We need to be attending, devoted to the apostolic teaching. Amen? We need to be about the words that were given to us and are given to us by the apostle. Amen? We need to be attentive, and we need to be... That's why sometimes we show videos. Sometimes, you know, on Wednesday we heard an audio. I don't know if you noticed, but we moved the chairs around. Right? Why? Because we were hearing a video, and the apostle says, hey, this is the wrong way to set up chairs, you know, because... people are going to get a crick in their neck, you know, and by sitting this way but watching that way, you know. And that's how we had all these chairs set up. But now we set it up like everybody's looking forward. But it means that we're trying to obey the words that are given to us. We're paying attention and we're obeying those words. And that's what keeps the manifestation of God. The move of the Holy Spirit is they kept it by dedicating and devoting themselves to the apostles' teaching. Amen? And number two, to fellowship. Fellowship is so important to keep the glory of God in our midst. Amen? You've got to learn to deal with ugly people. And pretty people and nice people and mean people. Don't worry about what other people do. You worry about yourself, how you react to other people. You don't be the mean person. You don't be the ugly person, you know. But, so, fellowship is the way that God is forming in us his character. So, that person that it hurts you need to go out there and hug them. Say, yes, brother, yes, sister, I love you. And the love of Christ is greater than anything you can do to me. And they're probably not doing anything to you, but you're thinking they're doing something to you, right? Oh, you're thinking bad about me. I wasn't even thinking about you, you know. You know, oh, you didn't say hi to me. I was thinking about my own problems. I'm sorry, I'm not that aware to be able to say hi and kiss everybody every day, you know. So don't take things personal. But it's that fellowship that is going to reveal the things in our life that we need to release. And it's that fellowship that is going to be God pouring in through us to another person. Amen. And that's why we need to be open to receive love and to give love. Because that keeps the glory of God in our midst. Amen. But if we say, oh no, these are special people and these are not so special people. You know, if we make differences between people, the glory of God is going to say, man, I don't walk with that stuff.
That's not how I operate. I love everybody with an unconditional love. Hallelujah. And I want to pour myself out upon my people. And so fellowship is so important. It's such an important part of keeping the glory of God in our midst. That's why the psalmist says, look how good and wonderful it is for the brothers to be together in harmony. That's where I pour out my power and salvation. Amen. Hallelujah. And so, love your brother, the ugly, the pretty, the good, the bad, and the ugly. Right? We got to love. Amen. Because that's going to keep the blood of Jesus flowing, the mercy of God flowing. When you have mercy on other people, you receive mercy. The more mercy you give, the more mercy you receive. And so fellowship is number two. And three, to the breaking of bread. Amen. They dedicated themselves. Breaking of bread is when we come together in communion and we confess our sins. We humble ourselves before God and we trust in His work in the cross for us. Hallelujah. Amen. And that is so important because that's what cleanses the church. That's what keeps your life healthy, you know. It's like, you know, and sorry for the crude example, but your colon is a very important part of your body. If that thing is not working, you're in deep trouble. What happens when your colon is not working and you're stuffed? You're going to probably bloat up and explode because you're not evacuating the stuff that needs to be evacuated. And that's our physical body, and our spiritual body needs to do the same thing. Because every day we accumulate stuff that we need to get rid of. Every day. How many times, how often does your colon work? Mostly every day, right? It should. You eat every day, so you must be able to get that stuff out of you every day. And it's so important. And it's the same thing with our soul. We accumulate so many things every single day of our life. And we need to have an output. We need to be able to say, Lord, free me of judging other people. Free me of unforgiveness. Free me from the temptation, Lord. Free me from toxic stuff that's building inside of my soul, Lord. I want to get free. Hallelujah. And as we are free and as we are cleansed by the blood of Jesus, hallelujah, the glory of the Lord remains. Because if we're not getting rid of the bad stuff in our life, pretty soon we become puffed up and we're getting ready to, boom, explode. We might get puffed up with pride. We might get puffed up with anger, with hatred, with unforgiveness, with avarice and ambitions and all kinds of stuff. And that's why it's a daily practice that we need to give to the Lord all the stuff that is no longer good for us and is toxic. So we need to have a very active breaking of bread and ministry in our hearts and our lives. Amen? And that's why it's really good for you to go to somebody and say, I need to minister my life. I need to pray to get rid of these issues in my heart. And it can be a pastor, or it can be a sister or a brother that you trust and that has that gifting to be able to help you release those things in your life that need to be released. Amen? And then they dedicated themselves to prayers. Amen? So it's important. The glory, they received the baptism of the Holy Spirit in the day of Pentecost, but they needed to continue to be in prayer. That is the power of prayer. We need to continue praying. It should be like our breathing. We have to breathe every day. And the same way, we need to be
in prayer every day, and we need to be committed to prayer, hallelujah, so that the glory of the Lord remains forever. Amen. Four things. They dedicated themselves to the apostles' teaching, to fellowship, to breaking of the bread, and to prayer. And they were, man, they were having a great time. They were getting together every day, and they'd get together in the temple and in the homes, and they'd share together their meals, and God was adding every day those who were being saved. Hallelujah. Amen. I had an experience yesterday that, you know, I shared that on Friday, right? I gave you a quick recap. My wife and I, we go to the Reposo, you know, because there was work, and I was surprised by how many people were there, you know. And so I tucked some people, and I pulled some weeds and liberated some trees and all this kind of stuff, you know. And then I go, and they have all the benches. They have them all aligned, and they have a decoration on it and everything. And I'm saying, well, what's happening here, you know? And it was about 20, 25 people that showed up for that work day at El Reposo. And all of a sudden, they start celebrating my birthday, you know? And I'm saying, whoa, wait, who told them, first of all, who told them I was coming, you know? I didn't tell anybody I was going, you know? But anyway, they got prepared, and they had this little balloon that says happy birthday, whatever. And then they started sharing. And this brother gets up and he says, look, I've never spoken in public. Never. I am totally afraid of speaking in public. It was 20 people in the Reposo, you know, in a picnic table, you know. But he started sharing his heart, and he shared from his heart, and it was like he had spoken a million times, you know. It's like, oh, wow, you know. But there was just like popcorn. Everybody was sharing something and just rejoicing. And I said, man, we preached it last night. We're living it right now. This morning, we're sharing together a meal. We're sharing together experiences. Hallelujah. And that's the life of God flowing. Nobody planned it. Nobody said this is where it's going to be. Nobody sent out a notice. Hey, guys, we're going to get... No. It just happened spontaneously. And this is what God loves to do things spontaneously. Not the works of man, not the plans of man, but the manifestation of God in the very simple things. It doesn't take, you know, great planning. No, just let it happen. Let the fellowship happen. Let the sharing together happen. Because the kingdom of God, when it gets established, it flows through love, and it flows through salvation. Amen. And so, okay, back to chapter 6, and I'm going to do it quick because we got something to announce this morning, right, Hector, or not? We do. Okay. Whew. My goodness. And so, but the group got so big, that they couldn't handle a lot of practical things. They were trying to feed all of the widows, and then all of a sudden, see, some of the widows were from one culture, and some of the widows were from another culture. And well, they sort of gave the priority to the ones that were Hebrews, and not to the ones who were Hellenists, who were, you know, from that culture. And so Peter says, guys, we gotta take care of these things. This is important. We gotta take care of it. But we need to choose good servants. That's the message, you know. Finally got to it, you know. We need to choose good servants. Like this year, we need to choose good servants. Amen. We need to be good servants. Amen. We need to serve the Lord the way that God wants us to serve Him, and to be better than last year. Amen. Amen. Can you raise your hand and say, yes, I want to be better than last year. Yeah, I want to serve God. Okay. Amen. At least I got that much done. Okay. and
And it's not right that we should give up preaching the word of God to serve tables. He said we need to devote ourselves to the preaching of the word and to prayer. And Peter says, so we got to get, what did he call them? We need to get servants, but they called them a special name, diáconos in Spanish, deacons? Anyway, I don't know if the word is there. So, but he says, we need to pick from among you seven men of three characteristics. To be a good servant, you need three characteristics. Okay? Of good repute, full of the Holy Spirit, and full of wisdom. Three things in 3 minutes. Three things in 3 minutes. He said, we've got to be of good repute. We can't be doing whatever the heck we want to do. We've got to think that what we do, people are watching. We need to understand that you can't just be a mean person, because when you serve in the church, people are going to say, man, that's a mean servant. You know, that's a mean usher. And so Peter was saying, we need to find people of good repute. But, you know, and it's not only about people thinking something good about us and us not being that good. You know, because the first person that we need to impress is God. The reputation is coming from heaven, not from earth. Earth's reputation only follows whatever heaven considers. So if heaven considers you a person of good repute, people will consider you that way too. But if heaven says, no, that's a hypocrite, you know, he sings good, but he lives horrible. He serves good, but he lives horrible. Then if heaven says, no, there's hypocrisy there, then everybody else is going to say, like, there's something wrong about this bro, you know? There's something wrong about this sister. You know, she talks good, but something's weird about it. Why? Because we're not taking

by the way that I live. Hallelujah. Amen. So, if you want to be a good servant this year, you need to impress Him, the Lord of Lords and the King of Kings, and say, Lord, I want to make your heart, I want to be after your own heart, a man after your own heart. Where'd JC go? He's gone. Oh, he's up there? Oh, okay. I want to be a man after your own heart, Lord. I want to impress you, Lord. I don't care what other people think. I want to impress you. I want you to love the way that I live, the way that I think, the way that I talk, the way that I act, because everything that I do, I wanted to do it in your name and for your glory. Amen. Okay. Got point one, right? Number two, men that were full of the Holy Spirit. Find people that are filled with the Holy Spirit. Amen. And when we hear about that, we think about, oh yeah, you know, those people that shake a lot, you know, and speak in tongues a lot, you know, and God says, no. It's not about shaking a lot. It's not about speaking in tongues. It's not about prophesying over everybody. No, being filled with the Holy Spirit means that you're empty of yourself. See, God doesn't have any problem filling us if we're empty. But He has a lot of trouble filling us when we're full of ourselves. Full of our self-will, full of our entertainment, full of our own self-righteousness. So we need to learn to empty ourselves. And if we empty ourselves, He's going to fill us. The Holy Spirit's going to come down in power over our lives. But we need to be empty of ourselves. That's why Jesus said, if you want to follow me, take up your cross daily and follow me. Amen? And so it means less of us. And you know, when we start our day, I don't know how you start your day, but how did I start my day? Dun, ta, da, da. You know, this is the preacher, man. He's got a full day of holy duties. Nacho Libre, right? Okay. I got my holy duties. And so, what did I do? You know, I found out, hey, are we in war again or not in war again? Oh, okay, so they're going to reach some peace deal. Okay. You know, film it that way. And then this person was doing this and that and said that and, you know, crazy. Oh, and then I got to check ESPN, right? The holy duty guy. And I check ESPN and I said, oh, okay, the Knicks are creaming the Cleveland guys. And that took me three, four minutes. I didn't have 3-4 minutes. You know, I didn't need to be doing that. It's a waste of time, right? But I do it. But if I want to be filled with the Holy Spirit, I need to consider, what am I filling my mind with? What am I filling my heart with? What am I filling my time with? Is it stuff that is of the Holy Spirit, or is it stuff that's of my own deals, you know? Who do I care if the Knicks win or don't win, you know? But anyway, I'm not saying it's a bad thing. But I'm saying, if we really want to be filled with the Holy Spirit, we need to be, what is it, vaciados? Emptied. We need to be emptied of a ton of stuff. We wake up, we're mad at that person, this is happening, the sick, we're full of a lot of stuff that doesn't walk with the Spirit, it's not conducive to the fullness of the Holy Spirit. A ton of stuff. Vanity, arguments, pride, judgment, fears. All that stuff, we need to, it's not like, oh, fill me, Holy Spirit, I want to speak in tongues. No, what we need to do is, Lord, I'm going to get rid of the stuff so that leave enough space for you to come down in my life. I just need to empty myself so that you can fill me with your presence, with your, amen? And then number three,

0: They were full of wisdom. Again, to be full of something, you need to be emptied of something else, right? And so to be filled with God's wisdom, we need to be emptied of our own stupid wisdom. Because we think we're so smart. We think we know everything. It's sickening to think of the stuff that we think we're so right. And God says, you're so stupid, you know. Why do you think you're so smart and so wise and life is not working for you, right? God says, yeah, I'm in debt. I hate people. You know? People hate me. You know, I don't get along with this or that. Or hey, life's not working for you. Why do you feel that you do things right so much? No, you need to empty yourself and say, God, I need your wisdom. Because your wisdom makes life happen correctly. When you have God's wisdom, you know how to resolve things and work through things and prosper in everything that you do, because it's a wisdom from above and not your stupid wisdom. Amen? Amen. Amen. So, in this year, do we want to be good servants?
1: Yes.
0: Please be here present. Yes, everybody. Yeah. I want to be a good servant. Okay, well, we need to be of good repute before God, right? Who do we need to please? God. Who do we need to serve? God. We need to do things for Him, by Him, then through Him, right? Number one. Number two, we need to be emptied of ourselves and empty of our that dumb stuff, you know? And I commit myself right now that my first reaction in the morning is not finding out what's on the news and what's in sports. Because I want to empty myself of that. I will empty. You know, what does the news want to fill you up with? Fear, drama, anger, right? You watch all of them, ABC, NBC, CBS, CNN, Fox. Everybody, all of them want the same thing. Your attention and you be angry about something. Ooh, major revelation. And here we go, feeding on it, like, oh, yeah, they did that. Oh, my goodness, the world's going to come to pieces if they peep. I ought to be in charge. If I'm in charge, man, things will get solved. You know, it's dumb stuff. And so we need to empty ourselves of all those concepts and all those ideas.

What I am about to read is a written transcript from our apostle and general pastor, Gaspar Zapalú. This message is titled, Seek to be in the House of God. Seek to be in the House of God. God bless you once again, beloved. Our Lord allows us once again to be with you in His house. You are all welcome, beloved, in the house of God. Let us pray before reading the blessed word. Blessed God, Father, blessed Father who art in heaven, thank you for this night. Thank you for this day. Thank you for allowing us life and the privilege of being before your presence. Allow us, oh beloved God, to let our thoughts, our hearts be captivated by your blessed word, and may your beautiful presence invade us, Lord. We thank you once again in the name of our Lord Jesus Christ, our Savior. And thank you, Lord, for the strength that your Holy Spirit gives us every day in the name of Christ. Thank you once again. Amen. Standing like this, beloved brothers, we are going to read about six verses in Psalm 27. Psalm 27, 1 through 6. Jehovah is my light and my salvation. Who will I fear? Jehovah is the strength of my life. Of whom shall I be afraid? When the evil ones, my distressors and my enemies, gathered against me to eat my flesh, they stumbled and fell. Though an army encamped against me, my heart will not fear. Even if war arises against me, I will be confident. One thing I have asked of the Lord, this I will seek. May I be in the house of the Lord all the days of my life, to behold the beauty of the Lord, and to inquire in his temple. For he will hide me in his tabernacle in the day of evil. He will hide me in the secret places of his dwelling. He will set me high on a rock. Then my head will be lifted up above my enemies around me. And I will sacrifice sacrifices of joy in his tabernacle. I will sing and sing praises to Jehovah. Only that, brothers, you may sit. Tonight is the Lord's Supper. I hope that we have come with that thought, with that desire to be delivered, saved by the blood of Christ Jesus. You're all welcome, brothers. Amen. Each message that we preach, brothers, has an essential point. Perhaps we are no longer going to bring it up in the message, but we are going to say it before, because that is the reason for the message or when it is preached. It is preached to explain the point that is wanted to get transferred. Amen. The Bible, the Word of God, puts things before. Although it always puts, for example, here it says, Jehovah is my light and my salvation. Who will I be afraid of? Who will I fear? Jehovah is my light and my salvation. This verse anticipates what God does or is going to do with the psalmist David. Jehovah is my light and my salvation. It anticipates the mind and operation of God. That is why it is very important for us to visualize in the mind. For example, the brothers asked me if I already had in mind the things that I have done. Because if you don't have it in your mind, you don't know what to do. That's the word of God. You have to project something in the mind, which is the most important thing, the most essential. Because there are difficult negative things. Because it says, Jehovah is the strength of my life. On whom shall I be afraid? That was the courage of David when he said something negative like this.
when the evil ones, my distressors, and my enemies gathered together against me to eat my fleshes. This word, my fleshes. It was only a few days ago that I understood it. Speaking in Spanish term, the flesh is only one. But we have not understood it as my fleshes, because the formation that God has made with man is very large. Since his body is enough, that is why man does not fall. It falls, yes, but it doesn't end there. Amen? I'm just clarifying that. My fleshes. Now, the true message is that David, according to verse 4, one thing I have asked of the Lord, this will I seek. May I be in the house of Jehovah all the days of my life. That was David's true desire. It is, may I be in the house of Jehovah all the days. I don't want us to think about religiosity, because I have seen people who make an effort. Many even go to mass in the morning and afternoon. But it's only an effort so that their church doesn't look bad, according to what is seen. They're not looking for anything else. They're only looking for that. It is a competition not to lower oneself. But the Bible tonight presents something specific. But we need to analyze it, because it is not religiosity. Because the question that David asked in what we preached last week in Psalm 15, when he asked, who will live in your house? Who will always dwell in your presence? But we do not take that as something important, as something significant. Because we only know religion. Whatever your religion is, it is just a belief. It has no value. Even if you are here, it is the same. It has no value. But today, pay attention to what David raises or draws for us about 2 points. Although there are several, but he focuses on two. Jehovah is my light and my strength. Who will I fear? First, he puts Jehovah in his mind, in his heart, or his faith as strength. Jehovah is my light. It is in his strength. Because when you do not have the strength, or when you do not see the strength of God from the beginning, you cannot desire, or perhaps desire it, because there are also people who desire to be believers, just as you do when you came. But we do not know how long you will last. I don't know how long you're going to be here. I don't know if you're going to fall alone, or if you're going to fall to see people, because you haven't dressed, or you haven't dressed with the power to be able to see what you want ahead. Means that every problem comes before what is desired. That is what David shows. One thing I have asked of the Lord, this I will seek. May I be in the house of the Lord all the days of my life. That is what David longed for. But since the Bible is prophetic, it anticipates when the evil ones, my distressors, and my enemies gathered against me, those who frighten me, those who instill fear in my heart, want to dry up my flesh. I already explained to you that man has several flesh. There are two most important things for us. The mind and the heart. Those two parts are very important. This is why it is important to take care of the mind from the things that you think are good, or when you want evil. They call the heart perverse.
just as we talked last week, perverse. But if your heart learns from before to trust in God, the power of God, because trust is what guides man. When we talk about trust, it is not just trusting in God. No, but trust has a process. It has a power. It is not just trusting in God, because that is where we fall for being religious. And we say that we trust God and that He is going to do it. But trust has to be described like this. For example, when you do embroidery, you have to see the colors and choose them. This is what David says. Jehovah is my light and my strength. You have to know the light and the strength beforehand. For example, David himself also said to Goliath, "You come against me with spear and javelin, but I come against you in the name of Jehovah." He described the force he was going to use against the enemy. The enemy will always be brothers. For example, there are times when they tell you that what you have is due to witchcraft. Although the enemy always has evil on us, so do not believe that evil has been done to you because of witchcraft. Because that is what the gospel is for. To free you from that evil. That will always exist. For example, when you mess with someone, he or she can hurt you because you caused it. Now, if he or she wants to hurt you, they can't because they have no access to you, amen? Because you provoked it. It is because evil is also in you. When you criticize, when you hate, it is because evil is in you. But listen carefully. Jehovah is my light and my salvation. These are descriptions like a shell, like a vitamin that it shapes you. It gives you a personality. Personality is not bravery. The pastors tell me that they admire that I play 90 minutes and they get tired after 20 minutes. But I am not thin. I don't have big arms. My arms are easy to break. So where is the strength? Strength is the garment that the human sees in God. It is not something that humans say about themselves. That is why he says, Jehovah is my light. I have understood and interpreted that, but you do not know what light is. Therefore, for example, when you have the light, you can see what a person is like. It doesn't affect you, much less make you dislike them. That is the light. That's what David had. Are you coming against me with a spear and a javelin? He looked. That is the light. To see things. When things come upon you, you despise them, not because you are brave, but because the light is in you. You can see and you do not give it importance. There's a figure that I saw in these days of the crow. That is the only animal that dares to stand on the eagle and pecks it. The eagle does not say anything. It doesn't fight. It only rises higher. And since the crow is not used to certain heights, the crow falls alone. Because the eagle sees, looks. That is what David did with Goliath. Ah, you come against me with the spear and javelin. Is the spear small? They'll take you out with a knife. Just as a brother said that his wife hits him, he said that just when her wife moved her hand, he would run away because he felt like they were going to hit him. Why? Why that?
because he did not have the light. That's why, brother, the gospel is all powerful. All powerful. Our God is all powerful. But not in the sense of tearing or having claws. Simply powerful in your mind, with your mouth. What you say with your mouth, Jehovah is my light and my salvation. And when they talk about salvation, it means there are battles. So don't be afraid in the gospel when people criticize you, when people stare at you. I live that, brothers. Brother Otto told me before, Gaspar, come closer. Come closer because there are many who don't like you. I wondered why it was if they were pastors, but many pastors didn't like someone wearing these shorts. But with him, God has done good things. That's why you who are ugly but live well, that's why they envy you. Amen. But this describes salvation. Because when we talk about salvation, it is because there are problems that one finds on the way. But since you have light and salvation, then you are not going to worry, because God is going to save you from the enemies that devour. So whose? Will you be afraid of walking in the dark? What's that? That's why now the youth leave the church for their homes at 2 or 3 in the morning after playing on the field. We're not doing anything wrong. We only have God. We have salvation by the light of the gospel. But listen well, who shall I fear? When God is my light and he is my salvation, who am I going to be afraid of? Last week, we even said that you should tell your husband when you die, that he should look for someone else. Tell him, because you're not going to die. You're just going to disappear from your husband or your wife. You're just going to go to bed because you are in salvation. But why does one die? For David also recognizes when he says, when the wicked gathered together against me. There are bad people, brothers, who stare at you, wanting to devour you. There are many, because there are people who are always angry in their minds. Like the people where we have our, in the countryside, we gave them land, and they are already doing with it whatever they want. They exclude you at once. Many of those who are sitting here down, they have that mentality. They hate people who have money. They hate those who live well, because the Bible anticipates that there are evil ones, and there are also distressors who make you worry, make you afraid, who are there to eat your fleshes. Like every part of your body is a flesh, just as the fingers of the hand, the heart, the eyes, the mind, the feet, everything. Our flesh, according to the Bible, our body is made of several parts. But men attack one by one. Sometimes they start breaking your foot. They give a disease to your knee. They give a disease to your eye. They make your heart sick, making you sad. But all of them stumbled and fell. How gorgeous is that? Listen well, brothers. Do not look for a path where there is no danger, because there will always be. But as you're going to clothe yourself in the light of Jehovah's strength, who shall I fear? Oh, Jehovah is the strength of my life. Oh, of whom shall I be afraid of? I'm not going to start shaking because of something I'm going to hear. No, because Jehovah is the strength of my life.
Forgive the comparison, but when they tell you, I thought you had already died. Because although you are so pale and it seems that even the wind is carrying you, but you're fine. And you even eat better. That is a contempt of man. But since you have clothed yourself with the strength of God, your life is not food, it's not money, but Jehovah is the strength and fortitude of your life. That is the clothing that we must put ourselves in the race. And this race is not easy, because when he says, although an army, that is, it was not just the enemies of verse 2 that rose up against David. He adds another. Even if an army camps against me, we do not know what it is like to have an army surround your house. Just as it happened to Israel. They leave you with no way out. I know that there are some of us who have been through that. When you go out anywhere, people are always watching you, criticizing you. But David says, even if an army camps against me, what does he say? My heart will not fear. Amen. Even if war arises against me, I will be confident. In what way do you trust? According to verse 1, where he said what God was, but David had other strength apart from that of God. Although God's strength is very great, but why do we fail? Because another element of strength is needed, but is no longer the strength of God, nor the strength of man. For example, yesterday, I was watching a video of a woman dressed as a mermaid in a pool of water. But the tail of her dress got stuck and she couldn't get out. She had to take off her dress and be embarrassed because she wasn't a mermaid. Really, to be able to go out, why? Because she did not want to die underwater. Her job was not to die in the water. So your job is not to die on land, but what you want on earth is to be in the house of God forever, forever, every day. Therefore, even if enemies rise up against you to eat your flesh, though an army encamps against me, my heart will not fear. Even if war arises against me, I will be confident. Because the first thing that is going to happen is that war will arise. Problems will arise against you. But since your true desire is, that is why you need to have a desire. But just as Psalm 15 says, although what it says there is simple, but we have the gospel as our religion. We only want to be in church. That's fine. But after being drunk, you criticize. When before you were lost, but now you criticize. You don't want to be in the house of God. You're there by mistake. Just as I told several years ago to some brothers who came to the soccer field with big hats, well ironed pants, I told them that this was not the park. Maybe they had made a mistake. I told them that they're in the soccer field. They had to arrive in shorts or pants. But since they were dressed, that was just to go to the plaza. Do you understand? Now when you go to the soccer field, wear shorts or jeans and your cap. Now if you show off your big hat, we will kick it with a ball.
How many are understanding the message? That is why if you come in search of living in the house of God forever, whatever criticism comes upon you, it eats up your eyes. It eats up your mind. Your heart will not fear because you have asked for something, which is to be in the house of God, the house of God forever, forever. Not until you're a deacon, not until you're an elder, forever. Amen. A long time ago, I preached that when you die, you don't have money for the box. Your wife can just put you in a basket and she herself can take you to bury. What's wrong with that? As long as you died in the house of God. Amen. How many want to be in the house of God forever? But I already told you that it is not religiosity. Religiosity is that you only come to criticize. I am not stopping you from criticizing me. Criticize me. Come on. But it will be ugly for you to get lost here. Better for you to get drunk forever and don't come anymore. But don't come anymore. You will accuse me of not having love. What am I telling you? What I am telling you is the love of my Father. Jesus said, "He who is dirty should get dirtier. He who is clean should cleanse himself more and sanctify himself even more." That is why our clothes is becoming more and more colorful, because those who are clean get cleaner every day. Why? Because as Jesus said, "I am the vine and you are the branches. But the branch that does not bear fruit will be cut off and wither and will be thrown in the fire." The law of life in the gospel is to put Jehovah first as light and salvation. And when you walk with the great Jehovah and your enemies come out, just like children do, stick out your tongue at your enemies. Eat the meat before them. Amen. Why? Because you already know that there are problems. There are wars. There are armies of evil. Imagine, although an army, if your eyes were open, brothers, the demons are endless, just like the flies. There are flies that are very dirty. One has not even touched their food, and they already tried it. They make you uncomfortable. They don't let you eat. That's what demons are like. That's why Beelzebub is a big fly, and he is the father of all demons. What the message tells us today, even if an army rises against me, my heart will not fear. For one thing I have asked of Jehovah. Is that there's something that I have asked of God? And that is what I'm looking for. This I will search. May I be in the house of the Lord all the days of my life, to contemplate the beauty of the Lord, to inquire in his temple. What does it mean to inquire? That you have come to seek wisdom. Because wisdom does not exist on earth, brothers. It is difficult. For example, forgive me, brothers. It is not because I am prideful, but because we do not have any wisdom. For example, some brothers sold me their little house. The stairs they had were very narrow, a very high, and they had a very small space with the wall. Why?
because they want to save space. And with that mentality, that is the only way to get from one place to another in a minimum of time. With that mentality, you have your tall and narrow steps. That's why when you come to worship, you go out to the restroom every time. Do like a brother does when he comes to worship. He scolds his part so that he doesn't want to go to the bathroom. Do that too, brothers. There's also a construction worker whose mouth was twisted, and I already saw that it was fixed. I asked him, and he told me that he was scolding his mouth to straighten up because he didn't want his girlfriends to see him like that. That's why David said, "My soul, praise Jehovah. Do not forget Jehovah. Why are you troubled inside? Can you tell your heart to be still?" Because we have to praise God. Amen. My body, we have something to look for together. Don't get sick now. We want to be in the house of God forever, forever. I hope that you are applauding, believing, taking this word seriously. Oh, the day your body is sick and doesn't want to come, scold it. Tell it that if it wants to die, it should go to the temple to die. Tell it like this. God has done many things with us, brothers. Once, a brother who was already dying and wanted to come to die in the temple, he did not die. God healed him. Because when you do not have the gospel as a religion, but as life, the house of God is life. It is not the temple. It is the life that you find in the house of God. Amen. One thing I have asked of the Lord, this I will seek. May I be in the house of the Lord all the days of my life. For what? To contemplate the beauty of Jehovah. Now, people criticize me for playing, for joking around. I laugh and I say, "Lord, I became a man again." It means that I was a woman? Sarcasm. It means that a real man jokes around. You don't have the face of a saint who gets scared when they see you arrived at your house. The children get scared and hide from the great old man who just arrived. However, when you are a real man, you arrive jokingly. You can tell your wife, "Come, most beautiful woman in the world," even if your wife only has two teeth. Because you're a man. You speak men's words. Amen. What do they say about this message? Because that is how it is inside the house of God. Not like some idols that are in town, which have not even been painted again. Amen, brothers. I am happy to find this gospel, just as I told you. We're getting better and better in color. There are more and more people. Your son is not afraid of you because you joke around. He's not afraid to talk to you, amen? Your wife is not afraid of you. She's calm. Because that is what it means to be in the house of God. It is not religiosity. But we only see the temple to be inside it for a moment. But you have not changed. You remain the same, or you are even worse. You're worse because at the beginning you entered the gospel with fear. But now you are so used to it, and you have seen people's faults and defects, and you criticize them. You say that they are worse than you, and that's why you don't respect them. Then you're not in the house of God. You are not looking for anything.
Instead, I am not paying attention to you, and that is why I give you good messages. I do not repeat them. I do not search for them. Why? Whether you react or not, I am not interested. But I have given them great messages, right? Now that we have our Thanksgiving celebration, and those messages are the ones that we passed on in all the churches, the brothers admire the messages that I give to you and what I preach them to. Because I always have the authority. But before you, the people of Atitlan, I speak more clearly. But there are words that I say here. It is not that they are criticism, but is by comparison, so that you understand. Imagine what David said. Even if my enemies rise up against me to devour my fleshes, I will not fear. I will be confident. They stumbled. They tripped over their own feet. Because I am looking for something. Then no one can take you away, brother. But that before you now. First, your strength, which is God, Savior, and light. And what you are looking for is the house of God. You're not going to say, that one has already came. It already arrived. Not that one. You don't come to look for that. It is because you are the one who is going to be in the house to contemplate his beauty. Beauty is what I told you about being a man. Be a man. The day before yesterday, I went to Patulul. The boys had caught 3 crabs and they told me that they had caught several and eaten them. I didn't get upset because I haven't raised them. The pastors also asked me where the crabs came from. It's because of the water, also the fish. And when it rains, it also brings fish and fish seeds. That is the beauty that one sees. Even my babies that they hold me by my hand when I walk to the altar. I value them so much. It makes me want to take them with me in a bag so beautiful. Contemplate the beauty of Jehovah. You're not bitter, but you contemplate on things. Whether they are good or not, you contemplate the beauty of Jehovah. Why do you criticize? If God has made the frogs and does not feel bad, you point the finger at God for creating the toads. If the toads are prettier than you. But when we say that you are ugly, it's just a saying. But it is the beauty of God. The beauty that God has done. Because if we were all the same, surely you are going to take someone home who is not your wife, because they all look alike. But thank God your wife is unique. Although she only has 2 teeth left. Although she only has 3 hairs. Loveliness. There you look at God. You look at him because he has fed you. He has kept you. He has blessed you. Beauty of Jehovah, beauty of God. That is what we see now. That is why I told him that I joke around. I laugh. I play. That is the beauty of God. That is what you have to contemplate. You have to inquire about it. Count it. Feel it. Order it. Marvel at how it is done.
It is amazing. But you see that if you are in this house, now if you're outside, you only hear people's stinky words. And there you rot. I hope you understand. I hope you have heard this message. I thought I was only going to speak a few words, but I wouldn't. But wouldn't this have been enough for you, for your understanding to open up a little more? Amen. Only that is the message, brothers. Jehovah is your clothing. It is what you have to wear to get to the house of God. If your enemies in the street, whoever the enemies are that rise up against you, your heart will not be afraid, because there is something that you are looking for. You get involved. You hurry to come. You make an effort. Amen. Just that, brothers. Receive it. The blessed word of God invites you. Now you know what you have to look for. You do not come to look for a girlfriend. You do not come to look for your enemy. You come to the house of God to be in it as long as you live in his house here on earth. You will come to live in his house, just as Psalm 23 says, I will dwell in the house of the Lord for long days. God bless this night. Amen. What you have just heard is a transcript from our apostle and general pastor, Gaspar Zapalu. This message is titled, Seek God.

Galatians chapter 5, verse 22 and 23. But the fruit of the Spirit is love, joy, peace, long-suffering, kindness, goodness, faithfulness, gentleness, self-control. Against such,

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Lift up your hands and tell him there's no one like you. No one understands me but you.

0: 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Bless the Lord, O my soul, and all that is within me, bless his holy name. 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

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She said, when I was just a little boy, Lord, I'll go with you through the garden. And she did. She's already gone to be with the King now, King Jesus. She went with him

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7: Amen. How great is our God. Hallelujah. Amen. And His grace fulfills our life. By His grace we can come into the fullness of God and of His truth. Let's pray this morning. Father, we thank You, Lord, for this new opportunity, Lord, of living this moment, that You give us life, and that You give us the opportunity, Lord, to know more about You, Lord. And we feel so helpless, Lord, and we feel so needy, Lord, that You come to our rescue. Lord, that You help us, Lord, to understand Your word, Father, Your truth, Lord, that it would go to a place that is so deep and so transformational in our lives, Father. Lord, we pray that Your Holy Spirit, Lord, would be powerfully at work in our minds and in our hearts, Father, that Your truth, Lord, would become reality, that would become, Lord, joy and peace and power and fulfillment, Lord, in each one of our lives, Father. We pray in the powerful name of our Lord Jesus Christ. Amen. Hallelujah. Amen. If you could turn with me to Ephesians

prayed for the Ephesians, but I think he was praying for all of us from that moment on to the end of the age. Because it's a prayer.

And it could only be prayed by a man that had the knowledge of the fullness of God. Nobody can pray something that's outside of their experience. And Paul is speaking out of his own experience and praying for the church. And I believe that nobody has experienced this fullness like Paul did. And that's why the longing of his heart was that we would all experience

Because we, it's like, we're really not looking for the fullness of God. We're satisfied with our own, ways of living and with our own life. But here we find the longing of an apostle of saying, guys, I really want you to experience all of the fullness, the breadth, the length, the height, and the depth of the knowledge of God. I want you to experience more of God. Amen. And this is his prayer. And so many times we read the Bible and it's like we fantasize about the Bible because we're really not understanding, we're really not grasping the full meaning of the words, but we think we do, and that's why the Apostle Paul had to intervene for the church in Ephesus and for the church today. He was interceding for the church at that moment and for the church at this moment. And this is his prayer in verse 14 of chapter 3 of Ephesians. Says, for this reason I bow my knees before the Father, from whom every family in heaven and on earth is named, that according to the riches of his glory he may grant you to be strengthened with power through his Spirit in your inner being, so that Christ may dwell in your hearts through faith, that you, being rooted and grounded in love, may have strength to comprehend with all the saints what is the breadth and the length and the height and depth, and to know the love of Christ that surpasses knowledge.

is able to do far more abundantly than all that we ask or think, according to the power that works within us. To him be the glory in the church and in Christ Jesus throughout all generations, forever and ever. Amen. Amen. Well, that's a pretty powerful prayer, you know. And, okay. If we can take our seats this morning, and I wish we didn't have to read the Bible like if it was an obligation to read the Bible. I wish we could read the Bible with new eyes every time, you know, that we could see things differently, and that because I've memorized this. How many have memorized this prayer? You know, I've memorized this prayer different times throughout my life, and I pray it like, "Our Father who art in heaven, hallowed be thy name, thy kingdom come, thy will be done." But after you pray it so many times, or after you memorize it so many times, it starts losing its meaning, right? It starts losing its impact. Sort of like if you sing the same song

the happiness or the joy or the feeling of it, you know? Because you've already heard it for the millionth time, you know? You get tired of it. That even musicians that become famous because of one song, they get tired of the song. They said, no, I don't want to sing that song again, you know? And this is what happens with the Bible too. We've read passages so many times and we've lost the feeling behind it and the impact of the words. And so I pray that this morning this word would impact us in a different, in a new, in a powerful, and in a fresh way. Amen. Because I'd hate to read it like we do every, you know, every service, and it just becomes words in a Bible and words in a book. But this was a very

He's not just praying words to write in the Bible. You didn't know he was writing the Bible. He was just praying for the church in Ephesus. And he writes down the prayer that he was praying. But he wasn't praying it just like a repetition prayer. He was praying it with such intensity.

to the wise, but to the little ones, right? The apostle sang this song in the last retreat, and I'm going to confess my sins here with you guys. And there were three pastors, myself and Pastor Arturo from Mexico and Pastor

It shared his heart out, you know, because every time he shares, it's not just words, it's his life, his suffering, his you know, his sacrifice to be able to transmit, not because he might be tired, but because he's got to battle through so many things to be able to give forth the Word of God. Amen? Nothing affects you, nothing, you know, really touches you deeply, and this is why this prayer is like, man, Paul was crying out to God, right? He's not just praying a simple prayer like we read it. I bow my knees before the Father and all of these things, you know. He's not praying expressionless. He's praying with all of his heart and all of his being, you know. But when we read it like, oh, and then we intellectualize it, you know. Oh, yeah, the length, the breadth, and the, ah, oh, shut up. You know, this guy's crying out to God that we would understand the fullness of God. And here we are dissecting it like if it was a darn frog, you know. That's how simple and how superficial we become. And that's why Paul understood the fullness of God, and he was trying to get the church of Ephesus to understand the fullness of God. But you know, when Paul died, everything went downhill from there. We started losing things, and you know, the history talks about the Dark Ages. Well, the Dark Ages was losing the truth of God. The fullness of God, that's the only thing the Dark Ages is that we lost the truth of the gospel. Hallelujah. Amen. And when you lose the truth of the gospel, the whole society goes to the basket. I think there's a worse expression, but I don't know.

You know, with Catholicism losing all of the truths that were setting free, and they no longer had the reality of the gospel, and they were losing it little by little by little by little. And then finally God raises up this man, Martin Luther, and boom, a light.

is revealing more of his truth. And every time the apostle speaks, it's like, where does this come from? This is a gospel I've never heard before. Me, this is not, you know, I grew up in the gospel. I got saved at 12 years old. You know, I got filled with the Spirit around 18 or 19 years old and went to every church and learned so much of the Bible and whatever. But every message that I hear from that man is revelation, revelation, and revelation.

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It's a Paul that's saying, Lord, I bow my knees. How does it go? I bow my knees before my Father. And then, for this reason, I bow my knees before the Father, from whom every family in heaven and on earth is named. That according to the riches of his glory, he may grant you to be strengthened with power.

connecting with God to pray this prayer for the Church of Ephesus and the Church of Houston. It's Paul connecting with God and saying, man, I bow my knees. This is an expressive prayer, right? This is a prayer that has expression, not like those three.

and I cry out to you. I humble myself before you because, Lord, you are the source to be able to bring this fullness to the church today and in the end times. Amen? And we are in the end times. And that's why all this truth is happening. All this truth is being revealed to us, the little ones. You know, like, who are we to understand these things? Who are we to see these things? At least I feel like, why me, you know? Why would God reveal these things to me, you know? So Paul is crying out to God, and he's crying out to the Father and saying, Father, you who have a family in heaven and have a family

0: There's only gratitude and worship to God in heaven. They can't hold grudges in heaven, right? You can't hold grudges. You can't say, oh man, you know, that's such a horror. That person ruined my life, and internally I'll be mad at them. No. You drop all of that. You just see God's glory, you see God's mercy, and you say, forget everybody that might have hurt me or might have offended me. They have the fullness of God. They have the fullness of the gospel. They have the fullness of the understanding of the gospel in heaven. That's the family that we have in heaven that also wants us to enter into that fullness of understanding the greatness of God and the greatness of his message. Hallelujah. So that we would be encouraged of saying, hey, guy, we can reach it. We can know it. We can live it here on earth. Because we have people that have gone before us that now understand so many things. And now we can understand it here also. Would you like to be free of all grudge? Would you like to forgive everybody that's hurt you? And would you like to be free of stupid ambition? You know, that's hurtful, and that, you know, just little rat race, you know, that you get on the little treadmill and you get nowhere. That's because we don't have the fullness of the gospel. If we have the fullness of the gospel, we'll get off of that rat race and we'll start enjoying life. Because we have the fullness of knowledge. Because we know that it's him, through him, by him, and for him. Everything is for him. Hallelujah. Amen. Here's a bumper sticker that says, his history is his story, right? It is, you know. It's a story of God. Bringing salvation to mankind. And so the Apostle Paul says, I want you to know these things. I want you to experience the fullness of God. And to be able to experience the fullness of God, you need to have an operation in your inner man. Can you say, híjole? Wow! I've got to be strengthened with power in my inner man to understand these things. It's not in the inner head. It's not in the intellect, it's in our inner man that we need the power to understand these things. These things are not to be understood intellectually or philosophically or theologically. No, it's got to be an impartation of power to our inner man to understand the fullness of God, the greatness of God, the magnificence of God, the majesty of God. Hallelujah. That God may grant you to be strengthened with power through his spirit in your inner being. Amen? So it's got to be an operation of the spirit of God. It can't happen in a vacuum. It has to happen in the environment of the glory of God. And that's why we need to cry out, God, make this place a place of prayer. Make this place a place of glory. We can't be simple-minded and worship with simplicity. We need to honor God with all of our strength and all of our being. Don't be like those three fools that were just inexpressive in a glorious moment. Don't be like that. Be expressive and saying, oh God, I need you today more than ever. I want you today more than ever, God. I want to experience you more than ever, God, because you are the reason for my life. I want to experience the fullness of who you are. Hallelujah. To do that, we need to be strengthened with power through his spirit in our inner being, in our inner man. Hallelujah. That's why when you pray, you need to get the motor going. You know, prayer is about getting the motor going. It's a physical experience, and it's a spiritual experience, and it's an emotional experience. Amen? That's why they call the prayer room the boiler room, right? That's when it begins. But our prayers are cold as ice. Our prayers are inexpressive. You know, it's like, okay, time card, ching, ching, you know? No, we need to be travailing with God. We need to be in communion and in intercession and in crying out to God and saying, Lord, I want to know you more. When we pray deeply, it's mostly because we have problems, right? That's so sad. That we have to pray when we have problems. And God sometimes has to send problems so that we start praying, you know. And when the problem is gone, woof, out the window, God. I got more important things to do, you know. But Paul's prayer is not because of problems, right? He's not crying out to God because he's got a problem. He's crying out to God because he wants to know more of God. He wants to know more of his fullness, and he wants others to know more about his fullness. And that's how our prayers have to be. You say amen?
1: Amen.
0: Amen. No. It's got to be a crying out from within of saying, God, I want to be strengthened with your power in my inner being by your Spirit, Lord. Lord, produce that power, that glory inside of me, not as a dumb metaphysical kind of experience, but of a crying out to God and saying, Lord, I need to know your fullness. I want more of you, Lord. Hallelujah. It's sort of like Gali when you went to the church in Santiago, right? He goes in there and boom, he gets hit by the presence of God, right? Is that right or not? Yeah. Well, where does that happen? How does that happen? It happens like this. Crying out to God and saying, Lord, when people walk through these doors, let them boom, let them feel, you know, your glory. And let me feel your glory. When I come before you, when I cry out to you, I want to be filled with that glory, because only with that glory, only with that power will I understand the fullness of the gospel. Does that make sense? We can't do it cold, you know. It's not an intellectual exercise, you know. No. That's for the universities and for the seminaries and all those mortuaries and stuff. No. Knowing God is when you have that relationship, when you have that zeal for the house of God and for the presence of God, this is when it happens. And there hasn't been that for thousands of years. And that's why we're coming into the time where God is restoring that zeal for his presence and zeal for his word and zeal for his fullness. Amen? But somebody's got to show the way. Somebody's got to start it. Somebody's got to start the fire. Somebody's got to start the revival. Why isn't it you and me? Or no, let me say it better. Why isn't it me and you? Because it starts with me, right? We need to be the ones starting the fire. We need to be the ones praying with Paul of saying, yes, I want to be strengthened with power through the Spirit in my inner being. Amen?
1: Amen.
0: Okay, thank you. I thought maybe you weren't here. And then he says, so that Christ may dwell in your hearts through faith. So, you know, Paul is saying, guys, the only way Christ is going to be dwelling inside of you is through being strengthened with power in your inner being. Through the glory, through having that glory inside of you, that presence inside of you, that manifestation inside of you. That's the only way Christ is going to be living inside of us, through us. That's when it says that Christ may dwell in your hearts through faith, it doesn't mean that Christ is not in you. Yes, yes, yes, yes. When you become born again, Christ does come to you. But it's not manifested. You can't see him, you can't hear him until he dwells inside of you, inside of us. And then when you speak, boom, words of life, words of blessing, words of power. Amen. Does that make sense? Because if not, it's just words that you know, vain words that they get carried away by the winds. Sometimes hurtful words and sometimes demonic words. Sometimes when we speak, we change environments, but not for good, but for evil. We create in other people doubt and fear and insecurity, and our words, instead of liberating, are binding. But when Christ dwells within you, your words bring life. Your words bring salvation. Your words bring freedom. When Christ dwells within you by faith, through the strengthening of your inner man, through the Spirit. Does that make sense? It makes total sense, right? That's how Paul was praying. He wasn't praying, oh, God, may God, shoot, don't memorize it. Please don't memorize it, you know. Don't memorize these verses. Live those verses. Experience them. And say, God, I want to experience, hallelujah, being strengthened with power in my inner man so that Christ may dwell in my heart through faith. That being rooted and grounded in love. Amen. So Paul says, man, as Christ lives in you, you're going to be rooted. You're going to be grounded in the love that is God's love that's unconditional. You will be strengthened. You will be formed by a love that's way beyond our little self.

but it's my love, you know? And sometimes my love is kind of gnarly. Because when they don't do things my way, man, I've been a perfect dad for you. I've done so much for you, and you are treating me like nothing. Is that love? Was my other stuff love, or was it my fatherly pride? I don't know. But it's not God's kind of love. Because God loves us, making his son come out on good and bad people. Every single day, God raises his son, and he says, I'm going to empower the whole world through my son working, and I'm going to produce fruit for everybody. I'm going to produce fish for everybody. I'm going to produce everything for all of mankind. And all of mankind never says anything, never is grateful. Hallelujah. For God bringing the son out every single day. This morning, man, it was kind of chilly in the morning. But that sun made it so pleasant, right? Like, oh man, what a beautiful day, you know? And that's what the sun does every single day that it comes out, every single day of the year for all of our existence. God has done that, and he's not getting very much gratitude back, right? In fact, a lot of people, oh no, it's a hot day, whatever, you know. Oh, it's raining outside, you know. But God doesn't change. He keeps loving us just as unconditionally as ever. He never slows down on his love. His love never gets smaller. It's always going 100,000,000% for us, for mankind, for the ungrateful and for the grateful, for the just and for the unjust. He loves them. He loves us all.

Well, that's what Paul says. He says that you may be filled, that you may be rooted and grounded in that kind of love. So when we have that selfish kind of love, we need to say, God, I'm wrong, that's the wrong way to do it. Fill me with your love. I want to be rooted and grounded in your love, Lord, that I can love like you love us through nature, giving us all the abundance that we have around us. May have strength to comprehend with all the saints. Hallelujah. And so the Apostle Paul is, man, I want you guys to understand. I want you guys to comprehend. There's something, a light turns on inside of us, right? Or inside of our heart. We understand, whoa! The length and the breadth and the height and the whatever depth of the love of God. That we understand the greatness of God, the greatness of his love and of his truth. Paul is crying out to God that we might comprehend. Because if we understand, man, we got it. Paul understood things that we don't understand, right? Or not? Or you know more than Paul? No, we don't know them more than Paul, right? If we knew the same thing as Paul did, we could do what Paul did. He filled the world complete with the gospel. One guy, one message, with one understanding. So we don't know. We haven't reached the knowledge of the Apostle Paul yet. That's why we don't live like the Apostle Paul. But he's saying, I hope and I pray that you would comprehend the greatness of the gospel. Amen? Because if you understand, what is it, the length, the breadth, the depth, and the height. Whew, got it. If you understand the fullness of God, if you understand the fullness of the gospel, hallelujah, then you will be above all circumstances. No circumstance can take you down if you know the greatness and the power of the gospel. Amen? What does that mean? If you sin, do you think the gospel can handle your sin? And you can be forgiven? That's the greatness of the gospel. You understand, man? There is now no condemnation for those who are in Christ Jesus. You can be free. You can, if you truly repent and you truly process any kind of sin, no matter how big or how small, the power and the greatness of the gospel can absorb your sin and wipe it clean, like if you had never committed that sin. That's the power and the greatness of the gospel. Hallelujah. And the power and the greatness of the gospel is that if anybody has sinned against you, it has the power to absorb all the darkness and all the sin that was committed against you. So that you can be free and say, like Jesus, Lord, forgive them, for they know not know what they do. I will continue to love them. Hallelujah. Because the gospel has the capacity to absorb everything. Hallelujah. Amen. When you know the greatness of the gospel, there's no money issues. Does God have a money issue? Does God have a resource issue that he says, oh man, I can't afford that thing? No. God owns the gold and the silver and he owns everything. When you know the power of the gospel, you have no limitation. You don't walk around like, oh, don't take my money, or don't steal from me, oh, I gotta watch it. No, no. You can be generous, because the more you give, the more the kingdom just brings back to you. And so you don't worry about the bills. You don't worry about, you know, having enough when you retire, or having enough when you get sick or whatever. No, God will always provide for you when you understand, when you comprehend the gospel. You can walk in that peace. You can walk in that knowledge. Hallelujah. Paul said, I can live with abundance and I can live with very little. Amen. Because my God is sufficient. He can provide. Amen. So when you know the fullness of the gospel, you are above everything. It gives you dominion over everything. You don't worry about politics, because you know God is in control. And in the end, he's going to win the battle, you know.
You don't worry about AI and robots and all that. I was reading yesterday. That stuff is already happening now. You know, those guys are getting smarter every day, and they're getting more agile every day, you know? And hey, but that's okay. You know, we in the end, God is going to come back for us, for the church. And he's going to win. We're on the winning side. It's his story. It's nobody else's story. It's his story. But you need to know and comprehend the fullness of the gospel. Amen? So that you can have the fullness.

And he says, now to him who is able to do far more abundantly than all that we ask or think, according to the power that works within us, to him be the glory in the church and in Christ Jesus throughout all generations,

So why don't we stand and say, Lord, Paul's prayer be mine, Lord. Help me comprehend with all the saints, those in heaven and those on earth, Lord. Help me to know the depths of your word, of your truth, of your gospel, Lord. I want to be filled with the fullness of God. I don't want to be satisfied with half full, quarter full, eighth full. I want to be full to the brim with the fullness of God. I want to get rid of the trash in my mind and in my heart. And because you can't be filled if you don't get rid of the trash, right? And so this morning, I just ask that you know, maybe there's a trash can right here this is a trash can. And throw all those concepts and throw all those religious thinking and religious minds and simple-mindedness, those concepts that keep us bound to this, to fear and to insecurity and to guilt and to all kinds of weird things. But that we be filled with the knowledge of the gospel, of the truth of God. We'd be filled with knowing the greatness of our God. Hallelujah. That the God of heaven be revealed himself to you. That is Paul's prayer for us, and it's our prayer for us this morning. Can you get rid of some of that junk and say, Lord, forgive me for being just so inexpressive and so simple-minded, Lord. Lord, there's a cloud of witnesses surrounding us that are looking at us, and maybe they're looking at our weaknesses and saying, man, if they only knew what's waiting for them in heaven, they would not struggle with these things. They would be able to walk in freedom, in joy, in peace, in power, in dominion, and in authority. Because that's what being filled with the fullness of God gives to you. You stop being a victim, and you start walking as a man of God, a woman of God, that is not below circumstances, but is above circumstances. So, Father, I pray that you would reveal to us the majesty of your message, Lord. The greatness of this message. That we would see ourselves as the most fortunate people on earth.

Lord, we are special. We've been bought by the price of the blood of Christ. And we thank you, Lord, that you've taken such care and such love to bring us your truth, your revelation, Father. I pray that you would continue to work in our hearts, in our minds, in all of our being, Lord, that Christ might live in us, that we might be filled with this fullness, that we would be strengthened with power in our inner man, that we would walk in that knowledge and in that truth.

0: begins with a longing of the heart. Begins with a deep need.
1: I want more of you.
0: It begins with hating being the same
1: of you.
0: Person over and over and over and over and over, never changing. It begins by saying, Lord, I don't want to stay the same. I need you today more than ever before, Lord. Help me. Come to my rescue, Lord.
1: Oh, my God.
0: I need you, Lord. I need Christ to live within me, to express, to fill me with his words, with his heart, with his life, with his power. Fill me, Lord. I don't want to live, Lord, that simple-minded life, the religious-minded life, Lord. I want more of you, Lord. Cast out the dark.

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The book of Matthew, chapter 11, verse 28 through 30 says, "Come to me, all who labor and are heavy laden, and I will give you rest. Take my yoke upon you and learn from me, for I am gentle and lowly in heart, and you will find rest for your souls. For my yoke is easy and my burden is light."

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Oh Dios, gracias.